0: The Jews!
1: I miss my cousins.
2: Me too, Collie. I wish they were still here with us.
0: Yes, so do I. And now we'll probably never see them again.
1: Really?
0: Yes, Collie, really. Who knows anyway? And who knows what to believe? There are the Campbellites and the Presbyterians, which Father was until he became a Baptist, and then Uncle James and the disciples and...
3: Now, Ori, let us not question the beliefs of others. Our Baptist roots are strong, and our duty lies in being faithful to...
0: To what? Everything is so confusing and the whole town is divided, it seems, arguing about whether it's right to baptize babies or some other thing. That's why I don't even want to go to church anymore.
4: No doubt it was confusing to hear so many disputes about so many tenets of the Christian faith. All of the older children began to develop a dislike of religion, and Ori's frustration served to affect her younger sister Lottie as well.
0: What did you think about Uncle James's letter, Lottie?
2: He's sure doing a lot of things over there in Jerusalem.
0: Yes, thank goodness for that at least. He's an archaeologist, a pharmacist, physician...
2: And evangelist. Don't forget that part.
0: I'm not forgetting it. I just think...
2: What?
0: Going off so far away from home to be a missionary.
2: I know.
0: Look at all he's left behind. Family, land, prestige. I mean, our grandfather owned more than 3,000 acres and had plantations clear to New Orleans. What a waste!
2: I don't ever want to be a missionary. Leave our nice home? Leave my family far behind? Not me, never, ever.
4: And it was true. Life at Viewmont was privileged and picturesque. The children wanted for nothing. There were vast lawns to ramble across, a great house to scamper through, a secret staircase hidden within one of the huge fireplaces, a loving mother and father, spirited siblings, and even special tutors to school the children in the classics, French, and music. Edward Moon was a staunch believer in education, and by 1852, all of Lottie's older siblings were already away from home preparing for their professions. When Robinette, Lottie's youngest sister, was born, Ori stayed home to help her mother, but higher education was a given for all of the Moon children, and when Edward became gravely ill in November of that year, the will he dictated generously provided for their education, including the girls. His main concern, however, was for their spiritual welfare.
5: I'm ready to die, but my two grown children, both unconverted, both hostile to the religion of Jesus... Oh, children, children!
4: His pleas, however, did little to change the hearts of his children, all of whom, from Lottie on up, had grown to disapprove of religion. Then, happily, he recovered, and within a couple of months was ready to depart for a business trip.
5: Now, Mother, here are the instructions for the workmen. The new drive will be a grand improvement, right from the main road up to the front of the house.
3: Yes, and I'll make sure the trees are cut and trimmed just as you have directed.
5: Very good.
1: Are you going to be gone a long time, Father?
5: Well, for a while, I'm afraid, Lottie. I'm off to New Orleans and Memphis. You there.
6: Yes, Master.
5: Please load my trunk on the wagon. But be careful, it's very heavy.
6: Yes, Master. Already done.
5: Excellent. That's full of gold coins for my business dealings.
3: Do be careful, dear.
5: And don't you worry one little bit. Well, everybody, I must be off. I'll be back before you know it.
4: But alas, it was not to be. Somewhere between New Orleans and Memphis, a fire broke out on the steamboat James Robb on which Father was traveling. Fortunately, since it was close to the shore, passengers were able to jump overboard and wade to safety. But Father, after dragging his heavy trunk across the deck, hoisting it onto his back, and struggling to the shore, suddenly collapsed. No one knew for sure whether a stroke or heart attack had struck Edward Moon, but he died as his body fell onto the bank. The family was devastated, but Anna Barclay Moon, now a widow and mother of seven children, was a woman of breeding and resolve. In honor of Edward Moon's memory, she changed little Robinette's name to Edmonia Harris Moon, who became known as Eddie to family and friends. Although grief-stricken, Mother did her best to manage the affairs of Viewmont. She also honored her husband's wishes for their children, in spite of the opinions of others.
7: Did you hear what Edward Moon had in his will?
8: You mean about the girls getting an education?
7: Yes. How ridiculous.
8: Mm-hmm.
7: What a girl needs is, well, poise and prettiness.
8: Mm-hmm.
7: To be accomplished in music.
8: Uh-huh.
7: The harpsichord, perhaps.
8: Not higher education, to be sure. Mm, mm. Why, my Emma had hardly any formal schooling, but was well-trained as a lady. And just look who she married.
7: Exactly. In our society, we know a woman's place. She is to be a gracious hostess.
8: Mm-hmm.
7: Raise children.
8: Mm-hmm.
7: You ask me. You educate them, and what man would have them?
8: And those girls, especially Ori and Lottie, at least, already so headstrong. What's to become of them, I ask you?
4: The next year saw Ori off to the Pennsylvania Female Medical School, and Lottie's departure for the Virginia Female Seminary, where both of them were awakened to the emerging struggle for women's rights. Older brother Tom, now a doctor, his wife and young son resided at Viewmont to help mother oversee affairs. And when they decided to head to California during the gold rush, Ike, now a lawyer, returned home to help. Sadly, Tom died of cholera on the trip, and Lottie dove into her studies with a new vengeance to forget her grief. The school, renamed Hollins Institute, supplied a busy round of classes and other responsibilities, including, as it seemed to Lottie, endless hours in the school chapel or across the street on Sundays at the Enon Baptist Church.
9: And now, if you'll turn your Bibles to the book of Matthew, chapter 5.
10: Oh, Carrie Ann, I'd die of boredom if you weren't here.
11: I know, dear cousin, the same goes for me.
10: Hey, look, over there. You see him?
11: The boy in the front row?
10: Yes. Do you know who he is?
11: No, but I'd sure like to know.
10: I'll leave it to me. I'll find out somehow.
11: Well, be careful, Lottie. You're already on the edge of trouble half the time.
10: I know, but this place is too stuffy. You have to do this.
11: Have to do that.
10: Anyway, I have a plan to liven things up a little.
11: Oh, don't tell me. I don't want to know.
4: On the night before April Fool's Day, Lottie carried out her plan. Every morning, the pealing of the bell in the school bell tower awakened the girls to begin their daily schedule. So it was that bell which became the target of Lottie's scheme. Lottie went to bed at the usual hour, but in the middle of the night, she slipped out of bed, rolled up her bed covers, and tiptoed carefully past her sleeping friends, her blankets clutched under her arm. Silently, she mounted the stairs to the bell tower and opened the heavy door.
10: Oh, it's so hot to see in here. It's so dark. Now, where is that ladder up to the belfry? Ah, there it is. So, up I go. Up to the top.
4: Finally, reaching the bell and its dangling ropes, she secured the blankets around the clapper so it would only thunk dully against the side of the bell when the ropes were pulled.
10: Just wait till the caretaker tries to ring the 6 a.m. wake-up call. Is he ever going to be surprised?
4: Needless to say, the following morning brought much confusion when everyone overslept, but also much laughter.
10: April Fool, everybody! April Fool!
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13: All right, then. Here's the conclusion of Lottie Moon, Child of Privilege.
4: Enjoying the diversion, the girls happily scrambled to get ready for their classes, but the scene which followed with the school officials was less funny. However, Lottie escaped being expelled for her prank and graduated within a few weeks with excellent grades. During the following summer and fall, Lottie became a tutor for her little sister Edmonia, and by Christmas, Ori returned home, now a licensed physician. Lottie was still restless to continue her education, and soon an opportunity presented itself.
14: Did you hear, Ori? Reverend Broadus has organized a new school, and it will have the very same classes offered for women as the University of Virginia offers for men.
0: Good for him! It seems the Baptists have taken note of the new push for women's rights, although I must say the country doesn't seem to embrace the idea of a female physician.
14: I know. I'm so sorry you haven't been able to find a position yet.
0: Well, all things in good time, I suppose. While I'm waiting, though, I think I'll go abroad, do a bit of traveling.
14: Oh, what fun!
0: Anyway, about my profession, I take courage from Elizabeth Blackwell.
14: The first lady physician in the entire country.
0: Exactly. And a great leader in the women's rights movement. Anyway, Reverend Broadus's Albemarle Female Institute is a step in the right direction.
14: Oh, I can't wait to get started. And church isn't even required. I mean, encouraged for sure, but not required. I think I've had enough chapel and church to last a lifetime.
4: At the Institute, Lottie applied herself diligently to her studies, especially excelling in foreign languages, but she just as diligently avoided religious services and other Christian activities, and was so well known for her practical jokes and pranks that she once told her fellow students that her middle initial D stood for devil. Then, during her second year, when a special evangelistic series began in December of 1858, she totally shunned the idea of attending the first night, but mischievously decided to go to the meetings on the second night.
15: Hey, look! It's Lottie! She's actually coming to the meeting.
16: Well, that's wonderful. Our morning prayer group has been praying for her.
15: Well, brace yourself. You know her. She's probably just coming to gather more ammunition for her taunts.
16: Well, maybe so, but you never know. Look, she's going to the front row.
15: Ooh, a front row seat. She won't miss a thing.
4: In fact, Lottie didn't miss a thing. While she had indeed attended to learn as much as possible so that she could continue her ridicule, she found that Reverend Broadus's message gripped her heart. All night long she lay awake, wrestling with the impact of what she'd heard.
14: How did I get to be so anti-religious? Does it really matter what arguments I heard when I was little? Squabbles about this belief or that belief? Oh, I do wish that dog would be quiet. I'll never get to sleep. Oh, anyway, should all those long-ago debates make any difference about my relationship with God now? I mean, I went to the meeting last night so I could pick it apart. But everything made perfect sense. What really matters is what Jesus did for me. His sacrifice. God's great love for me.
4: Two nights later, Lottie Moon was baptized and almost instantly became a popular religious leader at the Institute. 2 years later, she graduated with a Master of Arts degree, a rare achievement for a woman in her day, making her, according to some, the best educated woman in the South. But just as she was poised to pursue a career, the Civil War broke out in April of 1861. Lottie returned to Viewmont, as did Ori, who had now returned from her travels. Naturally, after so many discussions between the two sisters in the past in which church and religion in general were discussed with ridicule, Lottie was a little hesitant to tell her sister about her spiritual awakening.
14: So, Reverend Broadus is a wonderful speaker, and he put it all so, well, clearly. So I...
3: Oh, Lottie, it's wonderful. I'm so glad. You've really given your heart to God, haven't you?
14: Yes, yes. Wait. Wonderful? You said wonderful. I thought you were...
3: Me too. I was baptized while I was in Jerusalem. You know, Uncle James.
14: What? Oh, that's amazing.
4: Although Lottie and Ori were overjoyed at learning the good news about the decision each of them had made, other news surrounding Viewmont, indeed the entire South, was not so happy. The Confederacy was embroiled in a bloody war with the Northern Army, and hundreds, even thousands of soldiers were being killed or wounded. Mrs. Moon, along with Ori, responded to the call of Confederate President Jefferson Davis and traveled to Charlottesville to exchange the family silver currency into IOUs and bonds to help finance the Southern cause. While there, Ori recognized her opportunity to serve.
3: Sign me up, sir. I am a physician, and if I don't miss my guess, you can use all the available doctors for the cause.
4: Soon, Ori was called into service. Lottie and younger sister Collie accompanied her to serve as nurses. Ori organized a surgical ward at the University of Virginia, and before long, at Ori's request, Lottie returned to Viewmont, where she set up an office to serve as hospital clerk. Within a year, Ori also came back to Viewmont. The war, the bloodshed, and the overwork had caused her to collapse during a surgery. Soon, Dr. John Andrews, a fellow doctor at the hospital, arrived to repay a debt he owed to Ori, and also to ask for her hand in marriage. Brother Ike also returned, having been injured in the war, and helped them all carry on the business of operating the plantation. Lottie, meanwhile, spent time tutoring various students. When news finally came that General Lee had surrendered, thus ending the war, a new crisis presented itself.
17: Whoa! Hold there! Whoa! Mrs. Moon! Mrs. Moon!
3: What is it? What's wrong?
17: It's the soldiers, ma'am. The Union soldiers are destroying everything in sight as they're returning north. They've just burned down Carter's Mill.
3: Oh, no!
17: Yes! And they're heading this way!
3: Quickly, everyone, we have to do something to protect our home.
18: The soldiers will loot all of our valuables.
3: And maybe burn our house to the ground.
18: Let's get all the silver collected.
3: And the family jewels.
18: Right, Collie, and maybe we can bury them.
3: Yes, and quickly, and call old Uncle Jacob to bring the wagon around. We'll load our clothes and food on it.
4: A whirlwind of activity followed. Lottie ran to the orchard, her arms full of family valuables. Finding a good spot, she quickly dug a hole, emptied in the treasures, and hastily buried them, trying to take note of the exact location. The others hurriedly loaded clothing and supplies onto the wagon.
3: Now, Uncle Jacob, take the wagon far away into the woods and hide it well.
19: Yes, I most surely will. Move on! Move on now! Move on!
4: And then the family nervously watched the road for approaching soldiers, but they never came. Viewmont was saved, at least from that fate. However, all of the IOUs and bonds that Mother had bought with the family money were worthless now that the South had lost the war. And in spite of the family's best efforts, the valuables which had been buried were never relocated. The family never knew if someone had seen the hasty burial and dug up the treasure for themselves, or if, in the rush and confusion of the moment, the exact burial place had been lost. Whatever the answer, the next few years were difficult. Viewmont was now heavily mortgaged and most of its land leased. Lottie and later younger sister Molly both went to Kentucky to teach at the Danville Female Academy. Then in 1870, Mother, Anna Maria Barclay Moon, stressed with finances and brokenhearted over some of the religious decisions made by her children, but still strong in her faith, passed away. Within a few days, Lottie and her youngest sister Eddie discussed future plans as they rode through the countryside.
15: I know Mother was distressed about Molly and Coley both leaving the Baptist faith, but it seems that I am even more deeply involved than ever before.
14: I'm sure Eddie Mother took much comfort in that.
15: There is one thing I never mentioned to her,
8: But what?
15: Well, I'd like to do something for God. And I think I know what he wants me to do.
8: Oh? Well, don't just sit there. Come on, tell me.
15: What would you think about my going to...
8: Going to where?
15: China.
8: China?
15: As a missionary.
8: What?
15: You don't like the idea?
8: Oh, it's not that.
15: Well, what then?
8: That's what I want to do, too.
15: No!
8: Yes. Reverend Burton, you know at Danville? Mm-hmm. He talked about it. He was a medical missionary to China before the war, and I felt God speaking to my heart when he told me his experiences.
15: You're not serious.
8: Yes, I am, but... I guess it's just a dream. The Southern Baptists don't send out single women as missionaries, and they haven't sent anyone out as a missionary since the war ended. Besides
15: what?
8: The church doesn't allow women to preach. We're just supposed to serve as good examples or some such, and we can't speak out like men can, but I do so want to share the gospel in China.
4: Lottie returned that fall to teaching at the Danville Female Academy, and the following year she and another Danville teacher, Anna Safford, joined with a distant cousin of Lottie's to open a high school for women in Cartersville, Georgia. The old cannery they converted into a school building soon was the site where education of excellent quality was offered to the 100 girls who were in attendance. And then the following year, Lottie received amazing news.
3: Oh, there you are, Lottie. Can you give me a hand for a moment? Lottie, what is it?
8: Oh, Anna, I just received this letter.
3: You look so strange. Not bad news, I hope.
8: Oh, no.
3: What then?
8: It's my sister, Eddie. Edmonia?
3: She's ill?
8: No, she's not ill. She's on her way to China.
4: And it was true. Both Lottie and Eddie, as they were able, had been supporting missions financially, and Eddie had corresponded with Tarleton and Martha Crawford, who had first become missionaries to China 20 years before. News had come to her that the mission board was somewhat relaxing their stance about appointing single women as missionaries, as well as information about a possible position. Eddie had lost no time in applying. By the time Lottie held Eddie's letter in her hand, her youngest sister was already sailing to her post in Tengchao, China, to live with the Crawfords.
3: This is such wonderful news, Lottie. Mm-hmm. I know you've wanted to go to China as a missionary. So if the mission board is willing to send Eddie, after all, she's only 21.
8: Then surely there'll be a position for me as well.
12: Well, don't quit there, Aunt Carol.
13: I'm afraid I have to, Uncle Dan. But don't forget, we have another installment about Lottie Moon coming up.
12: Oh, that's right. It certainly is interesting, isn't it, that a little girl who thought becoming a missionary was a complete waste of time is now so eager to become one herself.
13: Yes, it just shows you what a difference it makes in a person's life when he or she is open to God's calling. Not every Christian is destined to become a missionary, of course, but the truth is that we can trust God to know exactly how we can serve best and just what will bring us the most happiness.
12: Amen. So true. Are Lottie's dreams fulfilled? Does she become a missionary?
13: Well, perhaps.
12: I guess that means we'll all have to wait until next time to see what happens.
13: Yes, I'm afraid you will. However...
12: Come on now, Aunt Carol.
13: All right, I'll give you a big hint.
12: I'm ready. What's the hint?
13: Well, the second chapter of my story is called...
12: Yes?
13: Lottie Moon, Woman of China.
12: Oh, good. Now, that's what I call a big hint. And I hope everyone will tune in to find out exactly how that happens.
13: In the meantime, we'd certainly love to hear from any of you adults who'd like to have a part in this ministry.
12: Mm-hmm.
13: As promised, here's our contact information once again.
12: Our website is yourstoryhour.org.
13: Our phone number is 800-987-7879.
12: And our address is Post Office Box 8, Niles, Michigan, 49120.
13: Let us hear from you, won't you?
12: And please be sure to be here again, same time, same place, for the conclusion of Lottie Moon's story.
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Here's Western Alaska's weather forecast from KICY AM 850 for Eastern Norton Sound and the Nulato Hills, including Ihulakleet and Chaktulik. Today, cloudy with a chance of showers and snow showers. Highs in the mid-40s, west winds to 10. And tonight, cloudy with a chance of snow showers. Showers likely in the evening, then a chance of showers after midnight. Lows in the lower 30s, south winds to 10. For St. Lawrence Island, including Gamble and Suwunga. Today, cloudy with a slight chance of snow showers and showers. Highs in the mid-30s, light winds. And tonight, a slight chance of showers in the evening, mostly cloudy with a slight chance of snow showers, lows in the mid-20s, light winds. For the Bering Strait coast, including Gamble and Suwunga, today cloudy with a slight chance of snow showers and showers, highs in the mid-30s, light winds. And tonight, a slight chance of showers in the evening, mostly cloudy with a slight chance of snow showers, lows in the mid-20s, light winds. For the Bering Strait coast, including Brevik Mission and Shishmaref, today, mostly cloudy with a slight chance of snow showers and showers. Highs in the lower 40s, southwest winds to 10. And tonight, mostly cloudy with a slight chance of showers and snow showers. Lows in the upper 20s, south winds to 10. For the Yukon Delta coast, including Ninumikwa and Hooper Bay. Today, cloudy, a slight chance of snow showers. Highs in the lower 30s, north winds to 20. And tonight, cloudy with a chance of snow showers. Lows in the mid-20s, southeast winds to 15. For the lower Yukon River, including Russian Mission and Pilot Station. Today, partly sunny, a slight chance of snow showers. Highs in the lower 30s, north winds around 15. And tonight, mostly cloudy, a slight chance of snow showers in the evening, then a chance of snow showers after midnight. Lows in the mid-20s, northeast winds to 15. For the Kuskokwim Delta, including Eniac and Chivak. Today, mostly cloudy, a slight chance of rain showers and snow showers. Highs in the 30s. Variable wind 10 miles an hour. And tonight, mostly cloudy with a slight chance of rain showers and snow showers in the evening. Lows in the upper 20s. South winds 15. And for the southern Seward Peninsula coast, including Nome and Gullivan. Today, mostly cloudy, a chance of snow showers and showers. Highs in the lower 40s. Northeast winds to 10. And tonight, cloudy with a chance of showers and snow showers. Lows in the upper 20s, light winds. I'm Cody Nettie, weather forecast from KICY AM 850.

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1: Welcome to the Sunday service of the Nome Covenant Church, recorded last Sunday. May these songs of praise and worship and a message from God's Word lift your hearts today, strengthen your faith, and draw you closer to Jesus Christ.

Well, good morning. Good morning. Welcome, everybody. Welcome to fellowship in word, prayer, sharing, caring, giving, all the things we do. But most of all, we're here to take some time to worship the Lord and enter into His presence with thanksgiving, into His courts with praise. Amen? Awesome. Well, as folks are gathering in, we want to take a moment to just turn our hearts to the Lord and invite His presence to come with us. Patty's out today. She'll be back, I think, tonight, down with the board meeting. And others are traveling, different ones not here, but we're glad that you're here. And David will be bringing us the word this morning and communion later. So is your cup turned upright to receive from the Lord today? Amen. Amen. Let's turn it up. Jesus, we just want to invite you again. Our heart's desire is that you be glorified. We seek not our own path. We seek not our own way. We don't want to try to exalt ourselves or our name. There's nothing in us to be exalted, but only you. And so we invite you, Jesus, to come and work in our hearts by your Holy Spirit. Would you lead us and guide us in all truth? And lead us in worship as we gather together in Jesus' name. Amen. As I was praying this morning, and I felt the Lord just reminding me to have us reflect on Him, of how much He loves us. We often call this the little kids song. It's so much more than that. But if you'd like to grab a hymn book, grab it. We're going to start with song number 185, and it's going to be Jesus Loves Me. And that's what I felt like He was having us be reminded of today, how much He loves us.

Let's quote it together. For God so loved the world that he gave his only begotten Son, that whosoever believeth in him should not perish, but have everlasting life. What did he say in the next verse? For God did not send his Son. What is it? And let's start over. For God did not send his Son into the world to condemn the world, but that through him the world might be saved. Do you feel condemnation today? If you feel condemnation, not coming from God. He didn't send us condemnation. He sends us conviction. He doesn't send us condemnation. You hear voices in your head pounding you into the ground, telling you all the things that you're doing that are wrong. If it's not giving you a motivation to say, yes, Jesus, but it's making you feel like,

0: It feels to me like some of you need to believe that and confess that in your life. We're going to do one more song here in our song set this morning. Go ahead.
1: Before we sing, I have to say,
0: amen.
2: I have to say that my testimony is God is good. In spite of everything, God is good.
0: That's faith in action. Faith is not taking what I see in front of me. It's testifying to what I know to be the reality. That's faith in action. When everything else seems opposite of what I know in my heart, I can trust that God is good. This next song bounces off of that. Song 707 in your songbook. When we can't quite get our arms around it, when we can't quite grasp the love of God, He's not there to condemn us. He's not there to chide us. Remember when Moses was told to go and give a word, and he did the opposite, kind of ran? How about Jonah when he ran? What about Gideon? God said, I'm going to give you the words. Go. Would you give me a fleece? I want to really be sure. Did God work with him? Did God condemn him? He didn't condemn him, did he? He didn't condemn Moses. He didn't condemn Gideon. He didn't condemn them. He didn't put his hands on his hips and give them that little look. Right? He said, okay, I'll work with you. He worked with them till they could understand the conviction they needed to walk in. That's revolutionary, my friend. That's the power of God working in us. When you don't understand something, you can't quite get your arms around it, you can trust that He has more grace to give you. He giveth more grace. Let's sing it together.

0: for the giving nature of who you are. We don't even understand love until we look at you. No greater love has anyone than this, than a man lay down his life for his friend. And how much more for us? You laid down your life for us, your enemy. While we were even in our sins, you died for us. And so, God, I thank you that you know each person, each story, each situation, and you're bigger than all of our problems. You're bigger than all of our trials. Our faith is not in man. Our faith is in Christ. And so, Jesus, we commit all of our ways to you today, and we worship you, and we bless your holy name. Thank you for working in us and filling us with your Spirit today. In Jesus' name, amen. Thank you for worshiping. Okay, Pierce.
1: Good morning, everybody. I have a very long sermon planned, so I hope you all are very comfortable this morning. I'm just kidding. Before we continue, I'll just say a quick prayer. Lord, we thank you that we're all here together this morning. Please just bless us. Bless me as I speak your word, Lord. Help it not to be me, but through your Holy Spirit, Lord. And bless us all here this morning. Amen. Okay, so as I was reading through scripture in the past few weeks, I've been reading through the Bible, and something that's really stood out to me is I've seen a lot of how the word patience comes in. And I don't know, when you guys think of the word patience, what do you think? The first thing that comes to my mind is the post office. I don't know how many hours of your life you've stood at the post office waiting for that package that maybe just ended up being a little bag of rice, but you've waited 45 minutes for that bag of rice. I've had that happen multiple times to me, and the Lord really taught me patience in those moments of waiting. Sometimes it was, you know, the gentleman standing at the front counter, and he had 15 priority boxes he was trying to send out, and that took a while, and you just kind of have this urge in you just to make your expression known, you know, like, hey, man, you could have done this on a different day, you know. But patience, you know, it's an attribute. We'll be reading a little bit later. It's actually one of the fruits of the Spirit. So, but patience, what defines patience? What actually defines patience? Well, the Cambridge Dictionary defines patience as the quality of being able to stay calm and not get angry, especially when something takes a long time. So obviously, the post office analogy was a pretty good one for that. The Wikipedia defines patience as the ability to endure a difficult or undesired long-term circumstance. So essentially, it's the ability to endure difficult and undesirable circumstances, usually that take a long time. That obviously, you know, we can see that the post office is probably not the best analogy for that one, but there are other circumstances that we are part of that we have to show patience through. Some might say patience is a form of self-control, and it is. It's definitely a form of self-control. And self-control can play into a lot of our daily tasks. Hunting, even, you know, going out for that moose, you have to wait for that moose to get into that firing spot. And sometimes that takes hours, maybe even days. Or even waiting for that fish to bite when you're out fishing. Again, can take hours, but that takes self-control, it takes patience. Or maybe, you know, it's that one friend or person that said, I'd meet you at 5 o'clock, and it's already 5:15, and they're still not there. That also takes patience. And could be that student that constantly plays the wrong notes, maybe over 10 times they've made the same mistake, or they can't memorize that one verse, and yeah, it's, you know, mistakes happen, but it takes patience on our end. A study done back in 2012 showed that patience actually is decreasing as our generations continue. So back in 2012, there was a study done where they got different internet speeds, and they were looking at users and how they reacted to those different internet speeds. And they noticed that the attention span rapidly decreased on a large scale due to the increase in internet speeds. So essentially, those who had faster internet speeds, their attention span is extremely decreased, as opposed to those who had slower internet speeds. And experts are saying that as our digital life increases, as the speeds on computers, on phones, internet increases, our attention spans, our patience is decreasing. And just showing how much of an effect the digital life can have on us. Let's start off looking at the patience of God. And one of the first examples of patience that I saw in, you know, as God being a patient God was in Genesis chapter 6. We go in verse 1 through 3, we see here, we see the earth, there's so much sin in the earth, and we read here, in, starting in verse 1 in chapter 6, "And when man began to multiply on the face of the land, and the daughters were born to them, the sons of God saw that the daughters of man were attractive, and they took as their wives any they chose. Then the Lord said, 'My spirit shall not abide in man forever, for he is flesh. His day shall be 120 years. So, right there, God gives the earth 120 years. And there's so much sin happening in the earth, and yet he gives people time. And right there, I see a great example of how even after so much sin has entered the world and so much sin is happening in the world, that God gives the earth 120 years. And obviously, we see through the story of Noah that mercy he showed and the patience he showed Noah. It was only one family that got saved. But all of that patience was just for those who would be saved. And we see that again even in the story of Abraham and Lot and Sodom and Gomorrah. We just see that even that patience for just a few saved, it's worth that patience to save those. And God is a very patient God. Continuing on, we see, you know, in Exodus and Numbers, how many times God was patient with the children of Israel. In fact, it happened 10 different times, starting in Exodus chapter 14, where the children of Israel complained that they would die in the desert. So many times that the children of Israel turned away from God after he had saved them from Egypt. I still can't imagine how you can turn away from God when you have a pillar of fire just right before your eyes. But again, this is what was happening. We see Exodus 15. They murmured about the bitter water. And then chapter 16 in Exodus, they complained about hunger and desired Egyptian food. Then in chapter 16, again, they disobeyed instructions by hoarding manna overnight. And then they tried to gather manna on the Sabbath. And in 17, they quarreled and doubted God's presence due to the lack of water. And then, you know, have the golden calf. Exodus 32, committed idolatry by worshiping the calf. Numbers 11, complained about hardships. They craved meat and despised the manna. And then in chapter 14 of Numbers, they refused to enter the promised land after the spies report. So many times that the children of Israel turned away from the Lord. But God's reaction was he was patient with the children. And yes, he would discipline, but, you know, as humans, we were just thinking, oh my goodness, you know, just give up on them. Well, God is a God that is patient, and he does not give up on his children. And he reveals himself to Moses, and we're going to see how God reveals himself to Moses. During all of this, we're going to be reading here in Exodus, and we're going to see how God revealed himself to Moses. So we're going to turn to Exodus chapter 34, verses 6 and 7. So, Exodus 34. Let's see here. Okay. And then starting in verse 6. The Lord passed before him, and this is right after the children of Israel had sinned by worshiping the golden calf. So this is right after that happened. The Lord passed before him and proclaimed, "The Lord, the Lord, a God merciful and gracious, slow to anger and abounding in steadfast love and faithfulness, keeping steadfast love for thousands, forgiving iniquity and transgression and sin, but who will by no means clear the guilty, visiting the iniquity of the fathers and the children and the children's children on the third and fourth generations." So we see that God is slow to anger. In fact, he says that he forgives the iniquity and transgressions of sins, and he's merciful, and even here, just abounding in love. We see that he's a patient God, and he makes it very clear here in this, in these verses over here. So God is slow to anger. He's slow. He's patient with us when it comes to anger. And how does a human typically react to impatience? What is our human nature? Well, when there's a moment that we become impatient, typically a human reacts by showing signs of anger, or even in their heart, there is anger and bitterness that start to show itself. And so what does the Bible say about God and anger? Well, we see here that actually, in Hebrew, there is a Hebrew idiom that is spoken of actually over 10 times in Scripture. And God uses that idiom here in chapter 34 of Exodus. When he says verse 6, slow to anger. So it's the Lord, a God merciful and gracious, slow to anger and abounding in steadfast love. If we take the Hebrew translation of what God is saying there, he says, Erech Apayim. I might not be pronouncing that right, but that's the Hebrew translation of that word, which actually is not slow to anger. That's how it translates in our Bibles. But actually that is long of nose. So that's what God's saying. He said, I have a long nose. And what that is actually saying, so in the Hebrew idiom, that was, if somebody had a long nose, it took them a long time before they would start flaring their nostrils. And so when you're angry, you typically start flaring your nostrils. So the Hebrews would say, if somebody was patient, they had a long nose. If somebody was impatient and got angry very easy, they had a very short nose because they would start flaring their nostrils right away. So it's a very interesting idiom here that Hebrews had, but that's what God literally describes himself. He's literally speaking here, and he says, I have a long nose. And so we see that he's slow to anger, and the wrath of man, when we're angry, that rarely ever brings about any sort of righteousness. There's a difference between being angry and a righteous anger. And we see God has a righteous anger. He's not angry at the person. He's not angry at the being. He's angry at the sin. He hits the core. He doesn't just, you know, cut off the surface. He looks at the core. What's actually causing the problem here? And in the children of Israel, we see that he loved the children, but he saw where the sin was happening. He saw where the core of the problem was. So our anger rarely accomplishes the righteousness of God. Instead, it merely defends or promotes our personal agendas. So let's look at some verses, more verses of God's patience. And actually, these verses I'll be reading here specifically, explicitly say in Hebrew, long nose. So these verses will be, when you see slow to anger, it's actually what it's saying is he has a long nose. So we'll look at Nehemiah chapter 9, verse 17. We'll read it from here. This is talking about the children of Israel walking from the Lord. This is after they were walking from the Lord. We read, "They refused to obey and were not mindful of the wonders that you performed among them, but they stiffened their neck and appointed a leader to return to their slavery in Egypt. But you are a God, ready to forgive, gracious and merciful, slow to anger, and abounding in steadfast love, and did not forsake them." Then again in Psalms chapter 86, verse 15, "But you, O Lord, are a God, merciful and gracious, slow to anger, and abounding in steadfast love and faithfulness." Again, all those verses mentioning that long nose. And we read actually 14 times in the Old Testament, we read that read verses with that idiom of the long nose. Jonah also, that was a good one from last Sunday, multiple times mentioning God having a long nose of patience. And that's a great story where God was very patient with Jonah. So patience endures or provides the endurance to trust a long-term process. And often it's extremely hard. This involves a lot of discipline. And this also incorporates a righteous anger. So in Numbers chapter 14, verse 18, the Lord is slow to anger and abounding in steadfast love, forgiving iniquity and transgression, but he will by no means clear the guilty, visiting the iniquity of the fathers on the children to the third and fourth generation. So we see here, yes, the Lord is slow to anger. He abounds in steadfast love and he forgives, but he will also, he does not clear the guilty. If somebody's guilty, you know that the Lord will bring justice. And, you know, honestly, for us, that is a peace because we realize when we see somebody making a decision that's a wrong decision, or even looking at all these wars that are happening all over the world, and you realize there are people with just so much hatred that are just causing so much grief, the Lord is patient. The Lord has a plan in everything, but at the same time, the guilty won't go unpunished. And so it's very important that we don't take out that anger in us, that human anger. We realize that there's a righteous anger, and there's a complete difference there between righteous anger and just our personal human anger. James chapter 1, verse 19 and 20. Know this, my beloved brethren, let every person be quick to hear, slow to speak, slow to anger. For the anger of man does not produce the righteousness of God. And so it says it right there very clearly, that our anger will not produce the righteousness of God. So human anger cannot bring about the righteous fruit. And righteous anger is controlled. It's a God-centered response to sin, injustice, and evil. And it's driven by love rather than our selfish desires of just getting our own agenda done in that moment. And this takes a lot of patience. And this is where patience comes hand in hand with anger and our own personal desires to see something, a solution to whatever the issue is in our own version of what that solution is. It's very different, typically, from what God has planned. And we see a good example of righteous anger in Matthew chapter 1, when Jesus drove out the money changers and he overturned the tables in the temple. Jesus wasn't targeting the people. He was not targeting the people. He was targeting the sin. And, you know, we see a very big moment here where Jesus sees a sin and he targets the sin. He targets the core of what's going on in the temple, but he doesn't target the people. He's not whipping the people. He's targeting the sin and overturning the tables. We see that God is patient. He is slow to anger. And that's just something that we should be accepting in our own life as a great example of somebody who's patient and kind. In Judges chapter 10, we're going to read Judges chapter 10, verses 10 to 16. And we'll be seeing the different times God the different times that Israelites have turned from him, and he brings about merciful deliverance. Actually, since we're slow on time, what we're going to do is I'm just going to move on to the next point. We were going to skip Judges. I'd recommend reading Judges chapter 10, verse 10 to 16, and this is just a great example of how many times God just delivers the Israelites. But we'll move on here because there's another very important point that I want to hit, and I want to just spend a little bit of time talking about. The patience as God's children. So now we've talked about the patience of God, the righteous anger of God. But it's so important to realize that as his children, it is so important for us to be patient as the children of God. And actually, the Bible makes it very clear, patience is one of the fruits of the Spirit. So let's go in Galatians chapter 5, verse 20 to 26. We read, "But the fruit of the Spirit is love, joy, peace, patience, kindness, goodness, faithfulness, gentleness, self-control. Against such things there is no law. And those who belong to Christ Jesus have crucified the flesh with its passions and desires. If we live by the Spirit, let us also keep in step with the Spirit. Let us not become conceited, provoking one another, or envying one another." So we see patience is such an important fruit of the Spirit. And we'll be getting to that here in a second, but the fruits of the Spirit are by no means a forced nature on us. They're not something that's forced on us. It's rather a character of Jesus Christ that is developed in us by the Holy Spirit. And I think that's very important, because by having constant communication with the Holy Spirit, by having the Holy Spirit in our hearts, our patience will grow. And that's something, I mean, even as simple as going to the library, or I'm sorry, not library, but the post office, something so simple like that. I've many times just pondered, Lord, just give me patience. Let me be a light here and not somebody to bring about darkness in that moment. Because obviously our human nature just wants to, you know, say something, bring something out. And what does the Holy Spirit want us to do? How can we be a light in that moment? Maybe we can have a conversation with somebody and be a light. So again, patience, such an important attribute of the Holy Spirit, or of the fruits of the Spirit. And many of us have our own timelines in our mind. We want our own way done. But God makes it clear that He has a plan. And if we trust in Him, His promise will be fulfilled. 2 Peter chapter 3, verse 9. The Lord is not slow to fulfill His promise, as some men count slowness, but is patient towards you, not wishing that any should perish, but all will come, that all should come to repentance. So again, His timeline, He has a plan, and if we trust in the Lord, His faithfulness, He will show His faithfulness, and His promise will be fulfilled. So God does not want any to perish, so He's patient with us. You know, He gives us time. He gave the world 120 years after such devastating sin was being done. He gave them time. He does not want anybody to perish. It's an extremely important thing for us to remember and know that we should be submitting our lives and our plans to the Lord. In Psalms 40, verse 1, I waited patiently on the Lord, and He inclined to me and heard my cry. Waiting on the Lord, we have great examples like Abraham and Sarah. They waited 25 years before their promised son was born. A great example of more of a, you know, contemporary story or modern story, Richard Wurmbrand. He was a Romanian pastor during the communist rule of Romania. He endured 14 years in prison for his faith, but he didn't give up. Many times he had a chance. He could renounce God and he'd be free. But 14 years he endured in that prison. Patience. Or maybe it's a family member that you've been praying for so many years, a daughter, son, niece, or nephew, or grandparent. And knowing that the Lord has a plan, trusting the Holy Spirit that He's going to work in their lives. Again, that takes patience, not giving up. A lot of times we're just, okay, you know, I'm going to give up. I don't want to pray for them anymore. I've done it for 10 years now. Nope. We read right here, I waited patiently on the Lord, and He inclined to me and heard my cry. So the Lord will hear our cry. So we're going to be doing communion here pretty soon. But before that, I just want to bring about this, some verses here in Isaiah, or a verse here in Isaiah. And this is a great verse here in Isaiah about patience. Chapter 40, verse 31. But they who wait on the Lord shall renew their strength. They shall mount up with wings like eagles. They shall run and not be weary. They shall walk and not faint. And so that should be our encouragement this morning, of patience. When we wait on the Lord, what will He do? He'll renew our strength. And we'll see that renewed strength in us. And that's a daily walk with the Lord. Again, patience is a very important fruit of the Spirit. While the worship team is coming up, one of the songs that we'll be singing this morning, we'll be singing Day by Day with Each Passing Moment. And there's, in the last verse, I just wanted to take note on some of the words here in the last verse. We read, help me then in every tribulation so to trust Thy promises, O Lord, that I lose not faith's sweet consolation offered me within Thy holy word. And we see in that second sentence there, so to trust Thy promises, O Lord. Again, this goes hand in hand with what we were talking today, trusting in the Lord, putting our trust in Him, having that patience. Again, the patience a gift of the Holy Spirit. And again, Isaiah 40, chapter 30, or chapter 40, verse 31. But they who wait on the Lord shall renew their strength. So know that today, as we sing the song, that God will renew our strength. All we have to do is lay down our worries on Him and be patient. And the Holy Spirit will be there to encourage you all in all your prayers and all your needs. And even for those family members who we've been praying for years to come to the Lord, we know that He has a plan, and it takes patience and lots of prayer. So may the Lord bless you today.
0: Thank you, David. Thank you for reminding us. We can all stand, but thank you for reminding us. I love when Jesus starts painting a picture over the weekend of what His heart is, as we've been praying earlier today. I felt the Lord speaking to me about love, and God's patience is love as well. And so the patience, if you can hear it from God's heart, what He's actually saying to all of us through the message, through communion, through worship, He loves you, my friend. He cares about you. He's patient. He's long-suffering. And so let's just be reminded of that as we sing. 718 in your hymn books, if you have it.

Father, we thank you for the word that you have given to us and the testimony that you have granted us over time of your patience and your long suffering. And Lord, we just ask that you would speak peace to our hearts today, where the enemy would come to try to accuse us, prod us, or distract us. We bring ourselves under your authority. We receive your covering. We pray it over all of our families and all of those who we're interceding for, that the peace and the patience of God would go before them, that they would see the goodness of God and cause them to turn their hearts and bend their knee to the lordship of Christ in their life. In Jesus' name. Amen. God bless you, my friends. Go with Jesus.

This has been a broadcast of last week's morning service from the Nome Covenant Church. Consider this an invitation to join us next Sunday morning at 11 a.m. The Nome Covenant Church is located at the corner of Front and Bering Streets in downtown Nome.

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0: Romans 12:9 should be the marching orders and the standard for all believers. Hi, I'm Chuck Swindoll. Here it is. Let love be without hypocrisy. That's it. Make sure your love is authentic. In other words, don't be a phony. Mean what you say. No hypocrisy, no lying. Mark Twain was once asked, "What's the difference between a liar and a person who tells the truth?" He answered, "Well, very simple. A liar has to have a better memory." When you're a hypocrite, you need a good memory. You need to remember what you said here and what you said over there. When you tell the truth, however, you don't have to remember anything. You just simply keep telling the truth. Love without hypocrisy.
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Here's Western Alaska's weather forecast from KICY AM 850. For eastern Norton Sound and the Nulato Hills, including St. Michael and Elam. Tonight, cloudy with a chance of snow showers. Showers likely in the evening, then a chance of showers after midnight. Lows in the lower 30s. South winds to 10. And tomorrow, mostly cloudy, a slight chance of snow showers and showers in the morning, then a chance of snow showers and snow showers. Oh, my goodness. And tomorrow, mostly cloudy, a slight chance of snow showers and showers in the morning, then a chance of showers and snow showers in the afternoon. Highs in the mid-40s, southeast winds to 15. For St. Lawrence Island, including Gamble and Esavunga, tonight, a slight chance of showers in the evening, mostly cloudy with a slight chance of snow showers overnight, lows in the mid-20s, light winds. And tomorrow, mostly cloudy, a slight chance of snow showers in the morning, highs in the lower 40s, southeast winds to 15. For the Bering Strait coast, including Tin City and King Island, tonight, mostly cloudy with a slight chance of showers and snow showers, lows in the upper 20s, south winds to 10. And tomorrow, mostly cloudy, a slight chance of snow showers in the morning, highs in the mid-40s, southeast winds to 15. For the Yukon Delta coast, including Emonic and Hooper Bay, tonight, cloudy, a chance of snow showers, lows in the mid-20s, northeast winds to 15. And tomorrow, mostly cloudy with a chance of snow showers, highs in the mid-30s, southeast winds to 10. For the Lower Yukon River, including St. Mary's and Pilot Station, tonight, mostly cloudy, a slight chance of snow showers in the evening, then a chance of snow showers after midnight, lows in the mid-20s, northeast winds to 15. And tomorrow, cloudy with a chance of snow showers, highs in the mid-30s, east winds to 15, becoming south around 15 in the afternoon. For the Kuskokwim Delta, including Apaskiak and Hooper Bay, tonight, mostly cloudy with a slight chance of rain showers and snow showers in the evening, lows in the upper 20s, south winds to 15. And tomorrow, mostly cloudy, a slight chance of rain showers and snow showers in the afternoon, highs in the lower 40s, southeast winds to 25. And for the southern Tsuut Peninsula coast, including Nome and Dexter, tonight, cloudy with a chance of showers and snow showers, lows in the upper 20s, light winds. And tomorrow, mostly cloudy, a chance of snow showers with showers in the afternoon, highs in the lower 40s, southeast winds to 10. I'm Cody, and that's your weather forecast from KICY AM 850.

0: Ranger Bill, warrior of the woodland, struggling against extreme odds, traveling dangerous trails, fighting the many enemies of nature. This is the job of the guardian of the forest, Ranger Bill. Pouring rain, freezing cold, blistering heat, snow, floods, bears, rattlesnakes, mountain lions. Yes, all this in exchange for the satisfaction and pride of a job well done.
1: Say, do you know what a ham is? No, I'm not talking about something that goes with eggs. I'm referring to an amateur radio operator. Henry, for example, is a ham. He likes to use both the single key and the mic. Gets a lot of pleasure out of it, too. Well, right now, Henry is working his ham station. It's located in the spare room next to Henry's bedroom. Oh, yes, the name of this story is Dead on Arrival. Where's that station you're listening to now, Henry?
2: Well, that's Des Moines, Bill. We talk back and forth a lot.
1: Uh-huh. Hey, what's the matter? The other fella get tired?
2: Yeah. He's finished transmitting for the night. Says he's got homework to do before he goes to bed.
1: Uh-huh.
2: I think I'll sign off, too, because I've got some of the same torture to go through.
1: Yeah, don't be long-winded now. It's going on to 9 o'clock.
2: Oh, don't worry, I won't. This is going to be short.
1: Oh, sure. That's what they all say.
2: See? I told you that's all there was to it.
1: Remarkable. Never saw such a short-winded young fellow in all my life.
2: Yeah. Now for some trig and then into the hay pile. Had a rough day today. What are you going to do, Bill?
1: Oh, I'm going to read some correspondence, do my Sunday school lesson, and turn in.
2: Okay. I'll see you in the morning.
1: Mm-hmm. Sure thing. Good night, Henry.
2: Night.
1: When we went to bed that night in our cozy home at Knotty Pine, we didn't know what was about to happen in a rough little shack in Cougar Canyon. It's where two trappers live, a father and a son, about 35 miles from Knotty Pine.
3: Giuseppe, how do you feel now, eh, son? Here, you take this cup of tea. It make you feel warm inside.
4: Papa, I cannot drink that. I too sick.
3: Let me feel your head. Oh, you got a fever. You should never go out in the storm like you did. You should do what your papa tells you. Don't you know?
4: I know. Papa, I feel worse. I'm gonna...
3: Now, you stay there, Giuseppe. I'm gonna see if I can get a doctor.
4: Don't leave me, Papa. I don't want to die.
3: I'm not to leave you, son. You think I let you stay by yourself? No, I'm a call on the radio. That's what I got it for. Now I call somebody. Must be somebody listening somewhere.
4: Papa, something is happening.
3: What's the matter?
4: Papa, I feel awful. I'm got to get up.
3: Stay in bed, Giuseppe. I'm a come. Lie down, Giuseppe.
4: No, I got...
3: Lie down, Giuseppe. Lie down. Oh, Giuseppe. My son.

0: Henry, wake up. Come on, pal. Wake up. Hey, Chief Snorting Bull, wake up, will you? Come on, Sack Hound, get out of the blankets.
1: Go away. All right, leave me alone, will you? Yes, sir. Somebody else, will you?
0: Listen, fella, I'm counting to three, and you'd better be out of the hay by then, or you know what happens. All right, one, two...
1: Oh, okay. Okay, I'm up. What wicked thing makes you wake me up at this hour, Bill?
0: Your noise box, Henry. Did you turn your radio off?
1: Huh? Oh, say, you're right. I must have left the receiver on and turned off only the transmitter. Or I'll go shut it off. Well, say, why couldn't you turn it off? You know where the switch is.
0: Because I wanted you to listen to that signal. If I'm not mistaken, it's a call for help.
1: Jumping horn toads, Bill. That's a call for help.
0: Shh, not so loud. You'll wake up Mom. Now, see if you can read that signal. Weak as it is.
1: Okay. That's too weak to get much sense out of it. I get the words needs doctor and the word sick.
0: Yeah.
1: Beyond that, I get only blurbs. Who's ever sending that call is pretty rusty on the key.
0: Well, then we agree. I've been listening to that for half an hour before I got you up. See if you can contact that transmitter.
1: I'll try.
0: Hey, take it slower, pal. That party can't send very well. Probably can't read very well either.
1: You're right, Bill. I'll try it slower.
0: Okay. Good boy. Now let's see if he answers.
1: I guess he didn't read me. I'll try again, though.
0: Yeah, let's keep on trying. We've got to get through.

0: I'm afraid it's no use, Bill.
1: Yeah.
0: I've tried now for half an hour and he still doesn't read me. This is a powerful transmitter. He still doesn't answer my call.
1: Perhaps he doesn't have a receiver. Or if he does, he isn't pausing. Hey, listen.
0: Now what do we do? That sounds like it's far away.
1: Yeah. We've got to find out how far away. You can't ignore any distress call, pal.
0: Yeah, that's right. But how are we going to find out where it's coming from? Why, it's too weak to hardly get the direction.
1: I'll call the ranger station at Forest Creek and see if they pick this up.
0: Okay. I'll stay here and listen for a clearer message.

0: Forest Creek Ranger Station. Tom speaking.
1: Tom, this is Bill.
0: Well, voices in the night. What's on your mind, old boy?
1: Noises in the night, Tom.
0: What do you mean, ghosts?
1: No, Tom. I wanted to see if you can pick up a weak signal for help on your receiver, frequency 7150.
0: No joking? One being sent?
1: Yeah. We pick it up on Henry's set.
0: Must be one, then. That boy's got a powerful station. Hold the phone a while. I'll take a listen.
1: Okay, I'll wait.
2: Does he hear it, Bill?
1: I don't know yet, Henry. He's trying to pick it up.
2: He doesn't have a very selective receiver. I don't know, though. Being up in the mountains may let him pull it in, though.
1: Yeah, that's possible.
0: Hello, Bill?
1: Yes, Tom. Can you find it?
0: No, there you sound. Must be coming from China. I can't pick up the thing.
1: Okay, Tom. Thanks anyway. Sorry to wake you up.
0: Oh, don't mention it. I can use a little excitement. Gets mighty lonesome up here. Let me know what you find.
1: I sure will. So long.
2: No soap, Bill?
1: No, pal. No soap. I'm going to try the state police headquarters at Folsom City. They got a better receiver.
2: Well, if they don't pick it up, then what do you say we go to bed and forget about it, huh? I've got a trig exam tomorrow.
3: We're trying to pick up that distress signal, but we can't seem to locate it.
1: Well, keep trying for a bit, will you, Sergeant?
3: No, we sure will, Ranger, but if we can't find it, then it must be pretty well localized. We've got a powerful outfit here.
1: I know. The only other thing I can think of is the signal might be coming in freakishly on a short skip.
3: Well, could be. But hold on a minute. Hey, Pete, can we find it?
2: Can you pick it up, Bill?
1: No, I doubt it, Henry. We'll know in a minute.
3: Hello, Bill?
1: Yes?
3: I'm sorry, but we can't seem to find it anywhere. We'll call you if we catch it.
1: Thanks, Sarge. Goodbye. No, they don't read it at all, Henry. This is strange, all right. Very strange.
2: Yeah, but let's go to bed and forget about it, huh? It's probably just a freak pickup from a long way off. Nothing we can do about it, I guess.
1: I don't know, pal. I sure wish I could get a fix on the position of that transmitter. Perhaps you're right, though. If it is coming from a long distance, we'll pick it up because of some atmospheric conditions.
2: Yeah, I think so. I'm going to... Hey, listen! The distress signal stopped!
1: Hmm? You're right, Henry. Well, that settles it. Let's go to bed. We can pick it up in the morning. Maybe we'll try to find out where it's coming from. Can't possibly be anywhere around here if the other boys can't pick it up.
2: Well, night, Bill.
1: Hey, night, pal.

0: Bill? Bill, you awake?
1: Yeah. Yeah, I'm awake, Corey. You can't sleep either, huh?
0: No. Not when I think somebody needs help.
1: Yeah, me too. You able to pick up the signal again?
0: Nope. And I've got the receiver wide open.
1: Mm-hmm. Hey! Hey, there it is again. Let's try to send another message.
0: You mean there it was, Bill. It stopped again.
1: The atmosphere must be playing tricks again.
0: Hey, maybe that's Mike or the police radio station.
1: I'll get it.
0: Hey, maybe they found
1: it. Hello, Ranger Bill speaking. Yes? Oh, that's very good, Sergeant. Just a minute. Henry, pencil and paper, please.
0: Yeah, right here.
1: Thanks. Okay, Sergeant, go ahead and give me the position. Yes? Mountain Goats Bluff. Yes, I've got it. Thanks for calling. Yes, I'll let you know what we find.
0: Mountain Goats Bluff? Why, what's out there?
1: Nothing. There's a trapper's cabin at Cougar Canyon, about 10 miles north of there, and it could be that's where the signal's coming from.
0: Well, how are we going to know?
1: We can't. We can only guess. Trying to calculate the position of the transmitter from the varying strength of the signals. The only thing is, it's awfully rugged country to be running around on a guess.
0: Hey, maybe that's Tom. He's probably picked up the signal now. We'll soon find out.
1: Hello, Bill speaking. Oh, yes, Tom. Yeah, you did? Oh, that's good. Just a minute. Henry, go downstairs and call Grey Wolf and Stumpy on the other phone, will you? Tell them to meet us at headquarters in half an hour.
0: Boy, Stumpy sure isn't going to like be getting out of bed in the middle of the night.
1: Well, don't worry about that. Just get going. I'll figure the position of this signal. I'll be right down as soon as I finish talking with Tom.
0: Okay, Bill.
1: Now, Tom, let me have that data again, will you?

0: Yes, I will. This is Henry.
1: I should have known it. Couldn't be anybody else but a ranger that do this to a friend of his.
0: Now, cool off, old boy, and listen. There's a distress signal coming in on my receiver. Bill wants you to meet us at headquarters in half an hour.
1: Huh? Distress, huh? Is that right? Well, why didn't you say so? I'm on my way right now.
0: Well, Mr. Jenkins, if you had... What a man. Well, now I've got to call Grey Wolf and then get my cold weather gear on.
2: Where do you think this call for help come from, Bill? Hand me that pile of pans there, Henry.
0: Right, here you are.
3: Well, as near as I can tell, it's probably coming from right around the Cougar Canyon area. There's a trapper's cabin there, and if I remember correctly, they have some kind of a makeshift radio there, so they can keep in touch with the world.
0: Well, that's a tough place to get to now.
2: I hope to tell you, Sonny, it is. That ought to do it. Why, there's 8 feet of snow up in those parts now.
0: 8 feet of snow?
2: Yes, sirree. If we sink into that, we won't get out till spring.
0: That's no joke, either. What are we going to do, Bill?
3: We'll pick up a dog team at Caleb Moore's place and carry medical gear, food, skis, and snowshoes. Also packs and blankets. You all set, fellas?
0: Yeah, sure. Say, why don't we take the snowmobile?
3: Well, that would be fine if we could get close to Cougar Canyon. But the closest we could bring the snowmobile is 10 miles away, and that wouldn't be much help. Maybe somebody's dying.
0: Yeah, I guess you're right. Well, let's go get the dog team and load them on the truck. Come on, big boy. Get into this harness. Don't give me any of your lip.
2: Who wants that other husky, Henry? He's trying to start a scrap with his partner.
0: Hey, tough guy. Put your teeth back in your faces. Come on. Save energy for the truck ahead.
3: Okay, fellas. All the gear's off the truck and on the sled. Now, if the going gets too tough for the dogs, we'll have to pack some of the gear ourselves.
2: Maybe in deep snow we'll have to.
3: You all set with the dogs?
0: Yep, all ready.
3: Henry, you drive the team. Ride the sled when you can, because we're going to push right on through to Cougar Canyon. And I want to save your strength. All right, let's go, boy.
0: Yeah, that you brutes! Come on, mush! Come on, Skeeter, get this sled moving! Help!

0: That's the 8-foot snow ahead of us. So I'll break the trail for the dogs.
1: I'll break trail with you, Bill. There's a lot of soft snow on top of the crest.
0: Good idea, Stumpy. Let's go, boys.
1: Get in there, Skeeter. Mush. Mush, you hear me? Mush. Hey, Bill. Bill, hold up.
0: Okay, Henry.
1: Hold up here a while, Bruisers. I think we ought to take some of the load off of this sled.
2: Yeah.
1: Even with you two breaking trail, that soft snow's working these pups pretty hard.
3: See, they sink many inches down, make hard work.
0: All right. Let's take our packs off the sled and see if that won't help. Then push on. Once we get through this valley, we'll make better time.
3: Dogs do better since we take packs off sled.
0: Yeah,

0: He's a dead.
1: Oh, dead?
2: Not bad.
3: Oh, I see. Well, let's find out for sure. He may only be unconscious.
0: See, I hope you are right, Mr.
3: Jefferson. Bill Jefferson. My friends here, Henry Scott.
4: Hello.
3: Stumpy Jenkins, Graywolf.
5: Howdy!
3: Just call us by our first names.
0: Hello, you call me Tony. We go now?
3: Yeah, right now. How far is it to your cabin, Tony?
0: 1 mile.
3: Henry, you find a place to stake the dogs. We'll go on ahead.

0: see if you can get a pulse, will you, Grey Wolf?
1: I try, Bill.
2: What you think, Bill, huh? My son, he's dead, no?
0: Well, I'm not a doctor, Tony, but let me finish my examination. I might be able to tell you.
1: I'm not able to get pulse at all, Bill.
0: Mm-hmm. I can't either, Grey Wolf. Well, now, let's listen for a heartbeat. I don't hear anything. My ear against his chest.
2: She's a look bad.
0: Tony, I'm sorry to have to say it, but I don't catch any signs of life.
2: That's what I'm afraid of all the time. My son, he's dead.
1: Here, I cover young fellow with blanket for now.
0: Tony, when did your son take sick?
2: Oh, 2 days ago. He was on the bed, and all of a sudden, he's a fall on the floor. I put him back in bunk and tried to get help on radio.
0: Well, didn't you hear us trying to call you from our station in answer to your distress signal?
2: No, the receiver, she's broke. It needs to be fixed a long time.
0: I see. Well, Tony, I don't like to make you talk about your son because I know you'd rather not, but would you answer just a few more questions? Then I won't bother you anymore.
2: What do you like to know, huh?
0: You say your son jumped around just before he became unconscious. How do you mean, jump around?
2: You know, like a convulsion,
0: Tony?
2: That's what I mean, yes. He's a jump around and his eyes roll and he fall on the floor. Then pretty soon, he don't move at all.
0: Uh-huh, I see. How old is your boy, Tony?
2: He'll be 23 next month. But he's gone, so what's it matter, huh? Let's not talk about it anymore.
0: I'm sorry, Tony. Just one more question. How long do you think he's been dead?
2: Maybe day, maybe day and a half. What's the difference it make, huh?
0: Thanks. Grey Wolf, I'm going outside and talk to Henry and Stumpy for just a minute. You stay here.
3: Is he dead, Bill?
0: By all outward signs, yes, Henry.
3: What do you mean by that? Either he's dead or he isn't.
0: Well, we don't get any pulse or heartbeat.
3: Well, then he's dead.
4: Yeah, that's right, Henry. When your old ticker stops ticking, you're mighty dead. Yes, sirree.
0: Henry, you and Stumpy harness up the team again. We're rushing Tony's son to the hospital.
3: What? Rushing a dead man to the hospital?
4: That's what he said, young feller, but I think his brains got froze on the way up here.
3: Why, we just got here, Bill. Why, the dogs are tired, and we're all tired. I don't get it.
0: I'm sorry I can't explain now, Henry. If I did, you'd know I'd gone off the deep end. Let's get the dogs harnessed as quickly as possible.
4: Now, see here, sonny. Hasn't this gone far enough? I think you're being unreasonable. Who ever heard of rushing a dead man to the hospital?
3: And 35 miles away, too.
0: Henry Scott, you hitch those dogs to the sled immediately and put Tony's son on it. This isn't a request, it's an order. Yes, you hear me right, Tony. We're rushing your son to the hospital.
2: But I can no understand why you do this for my son when he's a dead.

0: If he was alive, yes, but now, no.
1: Please trust me, Tony. That's all I have to say.
0: You try to make believe maybe my son is dead, no?
1: Tony, I'm not a doctor, and maybe I'm crazy. But please let me take your son to the hospital.
0: All right. Then I go with you. What hospital you take him, huh?
1: Hospital at Knotty Pine. Now, Grey Wolf, give me a hand here, and we'll put him on the sled. Be sure the blankets are wrapped tightly around him. We gotta keep out every bit of cold.
2: I understand, Bill.
0: Oh, this is very strange. Maybe my son, he's not dead. But if he got no heartbeat, he must...

0: Well, Doc, what's the verdict?
1: Tell you in just a minute, Bill. Tony.
2: Yes, Doc, I'm here. I knew you left. My son, he's dead?
1: No, Tony. Your son is alive. Very much alive.
3: Alive?
1: That's right.
3: Well, Dr. Grimes, how can this be? We tried to find his pulse and listen for the heartbeat, and there wasn't a thing.
2: Please, Doctor, this is very serious.
1: Tony, I was never more serious in my life. Your son has a very rare form of epilepsy. And during an acute attack, the victim appears to be quite dead. With the proper care and medication, however, he should convalesce rapidly.
2: You mean my son is going to be all right?
1: Yes, Tony, in plain English, that's what I mean. He's going to be all right. This hypo should trigger some sign of life shortly.
4: Boy, it's like bringing the dead back to life.
2: Look, Giuseppe, he's opening his eyes.
1: Yes, and that means we'd best all leave. All except you. Tony, you stay with your son and tell him where he is and what happened. Also tell him he's in good hands. There's not a thing to worry about.
2: Thank you, Doctor. Oh, Giuseppe, my son.

0: fellas, this is one for the book. Tell me, Bill, how in the world did you know that boy was a victim of epilepsy?
1: Yeah, that's what I like to know, too.
2: Well, the first thing I noticed was that the young fellow's body was still close to normal in body temperature. However, Tony said he'd been dead for 2 days. I figured rigor mortis would have set in by then, and the body would have been cold. Now, understand, I was guessing at this. I'm certainly not a doctor.
0: Yeah, but that young feller could have been in a coma and died just before we got there. Then the body would still have been almost living temperature.
2: You're perfectly right, Stumpy. I thought of that, and it almost discouraged me from trying what I did, for fear I was making a fool of myself. But when Tony remarked about the convulsions his son had and what kind they were, I just put two and two together.
1: And got four, as usual.
2: Well, of course, there was another angle. I just couldn't let Tony get his hopes up too high.
1: Boy, who'd ever think that such a wild goose chase would have turned out this way? Just goes to show you, I guess. When you have a distress call, don't argue about it. Just do something.

0: When did it become okay to just exist?
1: When did it become okay to just accept?
2: When did it become okay to just remember?
3: When did it become okay to just be?
0: Just. Go and make disciples.
1: Go teach my word.
2: Go be fishers of men.
3: Go shout from the mountaintops.
1: Go.
0: When did it become okay? NotReligion.com.
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0: It's springtime in Odyssey. Flowers are blooming, grass is growing. There's a sense that the world is coming alive again. You'd have to have your head buried in the sand not to notice it. Or perhaps have your eyes glued to the miniature screen of a portable Verminoids video game. Such is the case with my older brother, Barrett. And speaking of case, it was Barrett and his Verminoids game that gave me my very first case. Who am I? Emily Jones, private investigator. Or Private Eye, as some call us. So back to Barrett and his Verminoids game, because that's where my story begins.
1: Oh, that's it! Yeah, almost there! I got it! I got it! No, wait a minute. I didn't get it. I did get it! I got it! I beat the level! Woohoo!
2: Hey, Barrett, why are you still inside? You know, you're going to turn into a mushroom if you don't get some sunlight.
1: Yeah, but Dad, I just beat this incredibly hard level on my portable Verminoids game. I'm about to enter the final chapter, the Drool Bats of Valmanor.
2: What?
1: If I can get 3 more power cells, I may be able to acquire Brute Cleaver, the magic blade of Kareem Liddell, bane of all Drool Bats. Ha!
2: Okay. Now I know you have to get outside and away from that game.
3: Simon, the neighbor's dog got into the trash again. I just spent the last 15 minutes cleaning it up on the side yard.
2: Yeah, I'll talk to them about it later. First, I want to mow the lawn and get rid of some of those weeds. And Barrett here is going to trim the hedge for me.
1: I am?
2: Yeah.
1: But I just trimmed it last...
2: Yeah, last summer.
1: It looks good. Hi.
2: Yeah. Get on with it, son.
1: But my game, Dad, my game!
2: We'll still be waiting for you when you are done. Hey, do you hear that?
1: What?
2: I can hear the hedge calling your name. It's saying, come and bring that great electric hedge trimmer, bane of all that is untrimmed and untidy.
1: That's not funny, Dad.
2: Hey, wait a minute. And I give you this, Hedge Bane the Horrible, half of my chocolate energy bar. It will aid you in mustering up all of your strength.
1: Mustering my strength.
2: Yeah.
1: Got it.
2: Have fun.
0: Barrett went out to the backyard where Dad was mowing the lawn and Mom was working in the garden. He took one look at the hedge trimmer and the size of the hedge and did what any kid like Barrett would do. He gave up immediately and hid behind the large oak tree to play the next level of his Verminoids game.
1: All right, sweet victory. Ouch! Hey, where did these ants come from?
0: Okay, you have to pay attention here because 2 things are about to happen. First, I walk up with my faithful sidekick, Matthew Parker.
1: I'm not your faithful sidekick. You called me over to look at that nest.
0: Right, faithful sidekick.
1: I am not.
0: Just let me get on with the story. So, Matthew and I walk up, and when I call Barrett's name, he tries to hide his Verminoids game under a small pile of leaves next to him. Check it out.
4: Hey, Barrett.
1: Oh, hey. Hey, Matthew. Hey.
0: I thought you were supposed to be trimming the hedge.
1: I am trimming it. Well, I'm scouting out the area first. You know, seeing what needs to get trimmed. What about you? Weren't you supposed to be doing something for Mom?
0: Cleaning the flower beds. I finished that a long time ago. Matthew and I are going into the woods to check out something really awesome.
1: Yeah, well, have fun with that.
0: You want to come see? It's really cool.
1: I'm busy.
0: With what? Scratching ant bites and playing Verminoids?
1: I'm not playing Verminoids. Who said I was playing Verminoids?
0: Well, I couldn't help but notice the concave indentations in your thumbs. About the size of the buttons on your game, I would think.
1: Yeah, well, my thumbs haven't puffed out since I was playing earlier. A lot earlier. Like, nowhere near to the present. And it takes thumbs a while to, repuff.
0: Yeah.
5: Wow, how did you even see that, Emily? I was still back at the ant-biting part.
0: Basic powers of observation. So, Barrett, you want to see what we found in the woods or not?
2: Hey, Barrett, have you started trimming the hedge yet?
1: Yeah. I mean, no, actually. Emily wants to show me something in the woods. I'll be right back.
2: Okay, but make it quick. I really want that hedge trimmed today. And not today somewhere in the world. Today, my time.
1: That's an affirmative.
2: Thank you.
0: Now let's get out of here.
5: Well, I hope this is good. Like a crashed spaceship or a nest of radioactive snakes.
6: I think verminoids is warping your brain.
5: I wasn't playing verminoids!
6: The subconscious mind has a tendency to manipulate even casual conversation.
1: Huh?
0: Quiet, you two. We're almost there. See it?
5: See what?
0: That raccoon's nest inside the log, just over there. It has baby raccoons in it. I think they're newborn.
5: Cool. Where? All I see is an old French fry carton.
0: Don't get too close. Mother raccoons get very protective of their babies.
5: Is she even in there?
6: Probably. I'll bet she's deeper in the log, sleeping.
5: Sleeping? In the middle of the day?
6: Sure. They're nocturnal. They forage for food at night.
0: Well done, Matthew. I didn't know you were such an expert on raccoons.
6: Yeah, I know a little about a lot of things. Sometimes I can almost feel my brain flex.
5: All right. It's been lovely, really. But I think I ought to head back now and play, I mean, trim that hedge or something. Thank you for the nature walk, Mr. and Mrs. Sherlock Einstein.
6: Sherlock Einstein? You are so confused. Which comes from...
5: It's not from playing verminoids, which I wasn't playing under the tree.
6: I was going to say that it comes from not studying at school.
5: Oh, right. Well, okay. So, bye-bye. So long. Thanks for the distraction. It's been, unbelievable. A real life changer.
6: Your brother is,
0: Yeah, I know. It was no surprise that when we returned to the backyard, the hedge still hadn't been trimmed. It was also no surprise to find Barrett under the tree. What was a surprise was that he was pacing around and talking to himself.
6: I'm sorry, Em, but I think the cheese has finally slipped off your brother's cracker.
5: This can't be happening! This just can't be happening!
0: What's wrong, Barrett?
5: Nothing. Not a thing!
6: You lost your verminoids game.
5: What? How do you know that? I mean, if I had been playing it in the first place, which I wasn't,
6: I noticed that your thumbs were repuffed.
0: Nicely observed. So, Barrett, why don't you just own up to it? You were playing the game, and now you've lost it.
5: All right, fine. Yes, I admit it. I was playing verminoids. But when I came back from our little field trip, it was gone. Do you hear me? It's gone!
0: Calm down, Barrett. Hand-operated computer games don't just disappear.
5: Do you know how long I've worked to get where I am on that game? Do you have any idea what it means to lose something so precious?
0: Okay, take it easy. Let's just look around for any clues about what happened. There used to be a lot of leaves here. Something disturbed the area.
5: It was me. I was tearing the place apart looking for my game.
0: Yeah, but look at the footprints in the dirt. Here and here. See? The prints have a star logo on the tread. Those are Starburst shoes. And if I'm not very much mistaken...
5: Let me look. Hey! Leg on my foot!
6: Nope, no star on the bottom.
5: I could have told you that. Starburst shoes are very last season. Hey, wait a minute. You know who wears shoes like that?
2: Hey, Barrett, Nelson Swanson was just over here looking for you. He said he had something to show you.
5: Nelson!
2: Funny thing, I couldn't help but notice that the hedges are, shall we say, untouched?
5: Oh, yeah, sorry, Dad. Uh-huh. Don't worry, I'm on it.
2: You know, you're killing your day. If you just got the job done, you could get on with other things.
5: Yeah, I know, and I will, honest.
2: Okay, well, I'll see you a little later.
5: Nelson!
0: Wait just a minute, Barrett. Don't jump to conclusions.
5: I don't have to jump. The conclusion is right there in front of my face. That shoe print. Nelson stole my verminoids game.
0: Just hold on, Barrett. All we really have here is a shoe print. It's circumstantial evidence.
5: No, Emily. What you have here is a solved mystery. Excuse me.
0: Hey, where are you going?
5: I'm going to have a talk with Nelson.
0: He worries me when it gets like that. Matthew, you follow Barrett and see where this Nelson lead goes. I'll stay here and go over the crime scene again.
6: Right. But don't solve the case without me.
0: I wouldn't dream of it.
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7: And when a hallway incident starts rumors?
8: I heard Von's a total bully. 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
5: That was me.
9: If Von's banned from the middle school grounds, Zoe gets the position on the magazine.
7: Will the truth come to light? 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
1: Well, I'll be.
5: If it isn't Nelson Swanson himself, laying in his dad's hammock as if he didn't have a care in the world. And what's that he's playing with?
10: Oh, hi, Barrett. Guess what?
5: Guess what? Yeah, I could do that. I'll guess that you're playing Verminoids.
1: Wait, Barrett, hold on.
10: Hi, Matthew. Look, I'm trying to vanquish a drool bat.
5: Oh, yes, I can see that. I vanquished a few in my lifetime. Vanquished quite a few, in fact.
10: That's why I was looking for you a little earlier.
5: I bet you were.
10: I wanted to ask you about power cells in Feswig's castle.
5: Like, maybe how to steal some?
10: Steal some?
5: Like you stole my Verminoids game?
10: Like I stole... What?
5: Like you stole my Verminoids game!
10: I stole your Verminoids game.
5: Yes!
10: Me!
5: Who else am I talking to?
10: Me?
5: Exactly!
11: This could go on for hours.
10: You're joking, right?
5: What? Joking? Nelson, do you think I don't have eyes in my head?
11: I'm sure there's a rational explanation for this. Nelson, where did you get this game?
10: According to Barrett, I stole it.
5: See? I told you so. Confession's good for the soul, Nelson. I'm proud of you for admitting that you have a problem. Now just give me back my game and I'll be on my way.
10: Barrett, you have to listen very carefully to what I'm about to say. Ready?
5: Go for it.
10: I did not steal your game. I bought it yesterday with money I earned doing yard work around the neighborhood.
5: Oh, boy. Here we go again. Man, this is so textbook. Denial, denial, denial. Shame is a prison, Nelson, and you are its inmate.
11: Nelson, can I see your game for just a second?
10: Sure.
5: Matthew, what are you doing?
11: When you first buy Verminoids, you have to log into their website and register a unique identification name that can't be changed. The login here is set for... Nelson Swanson. See? There's no doubt about it. This game is absolutely his.
5: Oh. I see. I forgot about that login thingy.
10: Can I have my game back now?
11: Sure, Nelson. Here you go.
10: Thanks.
5: Well... you know, this should teach us all a very important lesson. Don't you think? Never, under any circumstances, jump to conclusions. It's a valuable tip for life, yes, sir.
11: Okay, we're leaving now.
10: Good idea.
5: I can't believe you thought he was a thief.
11: Right. Let's go, oh great detective.
0: While Barrett made a fool of himself over at Nelson's, I stayed back to look over the scene. The most obvious thing was that the leaves that had been there in abundance earlier were now gone. But something else caught my eye.
11: Hi, Emily. Any luck?
0: Maybe. How about you guys?
11: Barrett?
5: I think I should probably just be quiet for a while.
0: Really? Nice work, Matthew.
11: Thanks. What are you looking at?
0: Ants.
11: Ants?
0: See the line of them down there? I think this is where the anthill was. I suspect it was under the leaves. The leaves that are now gone. You were bitten by ants earlier, right, Barrett?
11: You can just nod your head.
5: Mm-hmm.
0: And did you see the anthill?
11: I think you're going to have to answer out loud.
5: I didn't see any hill, but I sure felt some ants.
0: That's the point. There was an anthill here at the base of the tree, but look at the gouge marks around where it was.
11: This whole area looks like it was completely annihilated by something powerful and low to the ground. Something like...
5: A lawnmower!
0: More than likely.
5: Oh, no! But that means... Dad!
0: Wait, Barrett. He really didn't learn anything about jumping to conclusions, did he? We better hurry.
2: I guess that just about does it.
5: Dad! Dad!
12: Oh, hey, Barrett. Son, I'm looking at my hedges and noticing that they're pretty much the same length and shape as they were this morning.
1: Yeah. Dad, sorry. I really am going to get around to it,
12: but... You need to get around to it now.
13: Hey, Dad.
12: Oh, hey, Em. Matthew?
5: Hi, Mr. Jones.
1: I'll do the hedges, I promise. But, can I look in the lawnmower bag?
12: What? All right, now what's going on?
13: His Verminoids game is gone, Dad. He was playing it under the tree and...
1: Emily!
13: What?
12: Verminoids again. Well, I guess that works out well then.
1: Why?
12: Because you're banned from playing for a week.
1: What?
12: Shall we make it 2 weeks?
1: But, let's talk about this.
13: Barrett, there's no point in haggling over something you don't have. Can we open the mulching bag on the mower, Dad?
12: Why?
13: His game may be in there.
12: Really? You think I hit it with the lawnmower? Well, I'm sure I would have heard something.
13: Mind if we look, just in case?
12: Yeah, well, be my guest.
1: Oh, no! I can't look!
5: Then close your eyes, Barrett. This won't be pretty.
13: No. Nothing.
1: Nothing? Well, that's great! Right? Isn't that great?
13: Oh, wait a minute.
5: Hide your eyes again, Barrett.
13: What's this?
12: That is what's left of a yogurt cup.
1: Can I open my eyes yet?
5: You're good, Barrett. Yogurt cup.
12: Yeah, I've run over a few pieces of trash in the yard today. It's Mr. Farrell's dog again. I'm going to have to talk to him about it. I also got what was left of that power bar I gave you earlier, Barrett.
1: Oh. Whew!
13: Wait a minute. I think I can solve part of this mystery.
5: Which part?
13: About the trash. It's probably not the neighbor's dog.
12: Well, why do you say that?
13: Didn't Mom say she found the trash knocked over earlier this morning?
12: She did.
13: And I happen to know that the Farrell's dog is a golden retriever. See? The teeth marks on this yogurt cup are too small for that dog.
5: Then...
13: It's our mama raccoon.
12: A raccoon? Well, that makes perfect sense.
1: Look, this is all good news for the mystery of our trash, but where's my game?
5: I know. Mama Raccoon stole your game.
1: Really? Well, let's go get it.
13: Wait, no.
1: What now?
13: Raccoons forage at night, so your game went missing at the wrong time.
1: Then where is it? If Nelson didn't take it, or the lawnmower didn't eat it, did the ants carry it down inside their little anthill?
13: Probably not, but... That's it! The anthill! Guys, follow me back to the tree!
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5: What are you looking for? We've already searched everywhere under the tree.
13: I don't want to look under it. I want to look in it.
1: My video game climbed up that tree? Now you're getting silly.
13: No, look there.
12: Wait a minute, Emily. Yeah, I see what you're talking about.
1: It's a bird's nest. A big bird's nest.
12: Yeah, looks like a crow's nest to me. And they have been all over the place today.
1: Is it? I mean, that's great. So?
13: Barrett, you said you ate half of Dad's energy bar before you came outside, right?
1: Yeah, chocolate. Kinda messy, but I ate the whole thing.
13: And then you played Verminoids under this tree.
1: Yeah.
13: Now look what's left of the anthill. Those gouge marks. The lawnmower didn't do that. A crow did it. They like ants. And my guess is that the crow smelled the chocolate from your fingers that wound up on the game and
1: took it back to its nest.
13: Yes.
12: Look, he's up there. I can see him.
1: Crows can carry something that size?
13: Sure.
5: The crow probably thought it was a big nut or something.
13: That's right. Oh, wait a minute. Do you know what crows do with nuts?
5: Don't tell me he's up there eating my game.
6: Oh, it's worse than that. First, they try to crack them open with their beaks, and if that doesn't work, they fly really high and drop it onto something hard.
5: What? There it goes!
13: And it's got the game!
5: After it!
12: I am never going to get that hedge trimmed.
5: Where is he going?
13: The street! He's going to drop it on...
5: No!
13: The street.
5: Oops. My game!
13: Wait, Barrett, a car is coming.
5: It's Mom! Scott, Mom! My game!
6: Oh, this is bad.
3: Hey, everybody! Wait, what's wrong? What happened? Did I hit something?
12: Oh, hey, honey.
3: Oh, what's going on here?
13: You ran over his Verminoid's game.
3: But what was it doing in the middle of the road?
13: It's a long story.
3: No, I don't understand. Simon!
12: Oh, don't ask me. My mind is reeling from all the practical lesson points I could give to Barrett right now.
13: You may want to let him get over his grief before you lay into him.
12: Yeah, maybe. Or maybe not.
6: While you're deciding, you might want to get him out of the middle of the road first.
12: Yeah, good idea. Well, son, I don't think it's fixable.
6: They're not made to be dropped 30 feet.
13: But do you see how smart that crow was? I think it knew Mom was coming. They drop things under cars to help break them open.
3: Emily, honey, I don't think your brother is enjoying your appreciation of nature.
5: No. It's going to take me forever to get back to the level I was on.
12: Actually, it won't.
5: It won't?
12: No. Because you won't be getting another game. It has become way too important to you, Barrett. You've stalled, lied, falsely accused a friend, neglected your responsibilities. I think we're going to have to readjust your priorities. Now, about that hedge.
5: The hedge. Right, Dad. I'm on it.
12: Okay. But I will say that I am impressed, Emily. You did some excellent detective work today.
13: Thanks, Dad.
12: Oh, and you too, Matthew.
5: Yeah, they're regular Mr. and Mrs. Sherlock Einstein.
12: Hedge.
5: Go on.
13: And so ended my very first case, the one that began my career as Emily Jones' private investigator.
6: And our new company.
13: And our new company, the Jones and Parker Detective Agency. Mystery is our middle name.
6: Wait a minute, you just made that up.
13: Yeah, so?
6: But mystery isn't our middle name. Technically, detective is the middle name because it's in the middle of the name.
13: Well, we can't be the Jones and Parker Mystery Agency.
6: I didn't say we should. But if you're going to come up with a motto, you should at least talk it over with your partner.
13: Sidekick.
6: Partner?
13: Let it go, Matthew. Cue the theme music.
6: Whoa, we have theme music?
16: Let's hope we'll get to hear more mysteries featuring the Jones and Parker Detective Agency. And speaking of mysteries, I'm going to give you one to solve. Ready? What did you learn from today's show? Maybe it's a watched hedge never trims, or a video game in the hand is worth two in the bushes. Well, I think I'll let you investigate this one for yourself. But here's a clue. Check out Proverbs 15:19 in your Bible. 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The address is Adventures in Odyssey, Colorado Springs, Colorado, 80995. 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Today's adventure is included in album 51, Take It From the Top, along with 11 other episodes. Adventures in Odyssey is a presentation of Focus on the Family. Game for a Mystery was written by the intriguing Kirby Atkins, with sound design by the enigmatic Christopher Deal, and music by the secretive Tim Hossman. Our cast included Christina Pacelli, Andy Pessoa, Zach Callison, and Joe McCrary. And I'm the abstract, mysterious, inscrutable Chris,
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7: 20 The Countdown Magazine. Well, hey, what's up? I'm William Ryan III, and I'm glad that you are joining me today as we count down the top 20 biggest songs in Christian music. And as you'll soon see, we have a lot to catch up on. 8 songs are on the move up the chart, 8 are sliding down, and 4 are holding steady right where we left them the last time on the show. So yeah, a lot can happen over the next couple of hours, and while we're counting down, I'm going to share a few stories behind these tracks that you're loving from artists themselves like Zach Williams, Pat Barrett, CeCe Winans, and Katie Nicole, just to name a few. All right, are you ready to jump into this weekend's countdown? Let's do it.
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7: Well, kicking off this weekend's countdown is an artist who is nearing 200 million global streams. Here is Jamie McDonald with her latest called Ain't No Way.
8: Number

0: That's new music from Jamie McDonald at number 20 again this week. It's called Ain't No Way, and that's its second week here on 20 The Countdown magazine. Next up is Zach Williams, who is out with Third Day for their 30th anniversary tour. What an incredible experience it's been for him. You know, he also had this new song just hit our chart 3 weeks ago called Wait For Me. Here he is to tell us all about writing this one.
1: I wrote this song during a time when I felt completely lost. I've been walking through life trying to figure out everything on my own, carrying things I should have laid down years ago. And the more I tried, the harder the road got. One day I finally looked up and prayed, God, I need some direction. And what struck me was realizing he had never left. He was just there patiently waiting for me to turn around. Every detour, every stumble, every mile, every time I walked in the wrong direction, he kept guiding me back. The song is a reminder that even when we take the long way home, God still waits for us.
2: Number 19. Hey.

0: back at number 19 here on 20 The Countdown Magazine. It is Zach Williams with Wait For Me. Well, they're dropping down to this spot this week with this incredible new one of theirs. It's called Rescue Me. Here is the band We The Kingdom on 20 The Countdown Magazine.
1: Number 18.

0: is We the Kingdom with Rescue Me. Number 18 this week here on 20, the Countdown Magazine. You know, they announced they're releasing their new album in early June. I cannot get here fast enough, right? Well, I'm here in my studio working to get the countdown to you, and I love to get glimpses of where this show is landing each week. And I received this message a few days ago, and it's kind of time sensitive, so I wanted to share it with you. It says, "Hello, 20, the Countdown Magazine. My name is Monica from Kenya. I just want to say thank you for being on air. I listen to you every single Saturday while doing chores. It's been almost 6 months now, and you really have a great impact. This weekend is my brother and mom's birthday." Well, Monica, a big happy birthday to your brother and mom. We are celebrating with you today. And thank you so much for listening and taking the time to let us know that you're being impacted by what you hear on 20. Hey, if you've got a story like Monica's, or there's something happening in your life that you want to share, birthdays, big moments, or you just want me to know what the show means to you, well, I would love to hear from you. 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
0: Well, we have some stories behind some of these great songs that you're hearing on this weekend's countdown. 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
3: His questions were like a message flashing in the front of his mind as he woke up each morning. I need to know. I need to know. His need to know about God was so great, he was ready to pay someone to come talk to him. He needed answers. A friend connected him with a CEF leader. The questions that this 9-year-old had were deep. He wanted to know the purpose of life, why he'd been created. He asked what happens to people when they die. How did Jesus rise from the dead? As the message of salvation was clearly explained to him, his response was simple. I believe, he said. 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Could you answer these questions if a child asked you? 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
0: Well, she is a brand new artist to our countdown that just debuted last weekend with her new song called Why Should I Worry? And it was also the same weekend that she celebrated her 24th birthday. I mean, what a way to celebrate, to have a new song hit the chart. That is pretty exciting. Now, this song is pretty personal to Carly Ann Taylor, but she has some encouragement for you before you hear it. Check this out.
4: I wrote this in a season where anxiety felt super loud and my future felt even more unclear. If that sounds like you today, you're not alone. One thing God keeps continuously reminding me of is that He meets us exactly where we are and not where we think we should be. When we let go of control and lay everything down at the feet of Jesus, His peace feels louder than our fear. The world constantly tells us to worry about everything, but when we call on the name of the Lord, when we call on the name of Jesus, He brings peace, direction, and security. Hey, my friend, He knows you and He sees you. He has good plans for you because that's just who He is. So why should we worry? Let this be our anthem today.
1: Number

0: is Carly Ann Taylor at number 17 this time with Why Should I Worry on 20 The Countdown magazine. Well, Pat Barrett is making a two-point jump up our chart with his latest. This is called I've Got a Fire. Here it is now on 20.
1: Number 16.

0: is Pat Barrett at number 16 after a two-point climb with I've Got a Fire on 20 The Countdown magazine. You know what I love about this show? Sometimes it introduces you to a song that you didn't even know you needed. I mean, it happens all the time, right? Listen to this. Hi there, my name is Sarah and I live in the United Kingdom and I listen on UCB Ireland. I look forward to it every Saturday. You've introduced me to so many artists that I had never heard before, and the music lifts my head when I am down. Sarah, thanks for that message, and I love that phrase too, lifts my head when I am down. You think about that for a second. Maybe that is you right now. Maybe there is a song coming up that's going to meet you exactly where you are. Could even be one that you've never heard before, and that is the power of the music that you hear on this countdown. And that's why we love to get this to so many stations around the world to play it for their listeners, because it meets people where they're at. 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
0: well, 15 more songs on this weekend's countdown and some more stories behind a few of them. If you want to know the story behind Jamie McDonald's song Ain't No Way, then listen a little bit longer. Also, next hour, we're going to hear from Elevation Rhythm about their latest called Washed. I mean, some great stuff is on the way for you, so stay with me.
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0: That's Josiah Queen moving up four spots to land there at number 15 with Demons. Here on 20, the Countdown magazine. By the way, it blows my mind. He was just a janitor at the church that he grew up at before he started singing Christian music. And I'm glad that he pressed into his calling and what God had for him, because he is such a great artist. But now it is We the Kingdom with their latest song called Rescue Me. This one, it is making a 2-point climb this week on 20, the Countdown magazine.
1: Number 14.

0: is We the Kingdom with Rescue Me, moving up to number 14 on 20 The Countdown magazine. Well, this next guy is wrapping up the 30th anniversary tour with the band Third Day this weekend, and big plans to be out with Toby Mac later this summer. It is Zach Williams, and here he is to tell us about writing Wait For Me.
1: I wrote this song during a time when I felt completely lost. I've been walking through life trying to figure out everything on my own, carrying things I should have laid down years ago. And the more I tried, the harder the road got. One day I finally looked up and prayed, God, I need some direction. And what struck me was realizing he had never left. He was just there patiently waiting for me to turn around. Every detour, every stumble, every mile, every time I walked in the wrong direction, he kept guiding me back. The song is a reminder that even when we take the long way home, God still waits for us.
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0: Zach Williams moving up one to number 13 here on 20 The Countdown Magazine. It's called Wait For Me. All right, well, let's have a little fun with this. I'll start by reading a message I received recently, then issue a challenge to you. The note simply said, "This is Oliver from Zambia. I've been listening to the show for more than 15 years. Keep up the good work." Oliver, thanks for continually listening to our countdown and, of course, taking the time to let me know, too. I really do appreciate that when people do that. So I want to find two listeners this week, though, one who's been listening the longest and one who just found the show. 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Either way, you are part of this story. 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
7: Have you noticed bad behavior has become normalized at interscholastic athletic events? Some fans seem angry. They lack civility toward one another. Some even get aggressive and unruly. Time out! What is going on? This has to stop. Let's not forget, school sports aren't just about winning. 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So fans, it's time to step up your game and behave positively at interscholastic athletic events in Alaska.
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0: Welcome back to our countdown this weekend, this Mother's Day weekend, by the way. Well, this next song is our biggest mover on the countdown. It's from Jamie McDonald, and she's climbing five spots. Here she is to tell us about it.
10: God loves telling stories, and, you know, there's a Bible full of history of the ways that God showed up for his people. You know, just in the nick of time, just when you thought all odds were stacked against you, he shows up and does miracles. He does the unthinkable. And, you know, there's so many instances in my life where I can look back and say, he really has never, ever failed me. And it's funny because when you get in a situation and it's not looking so good, it's so easy for us to freak out and to say, God, where are you? Have you forgotten about me? And this song, Ain't No Way, is just all about that declaration. There's no way you're gonna let me down. You've been there for me time and time again. As I look back over my life, there's not one time that you failed me, and you're gonna show up for me now. And that's what Ain't No Way is all about.

0: Artist News. Three things you need to know. Number one.
1: Well, the artist Phil Wickham has announced a brand new book. It's called Everyday Hallelujah. It's set to release this August, and Phil says the project has been years in the making, and it comes from his heart to help people see Jesus more clearly through everyday life. He also shares that while songs let him express that in a few minutes, this book gave him space to go even deeper and unpack those ideas in a totally different way. 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
2: Worship isn't just coming to church and singing songs. 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While the world chases riches, success, status, I have found that real joy comes from joining in that eternal rhythm of heaven. Every day, choosing His way above our own and opening our eyes to see how everyday moments can become radical acts of worship. So with all this in my heart, I dove into scripture and I started writing down all these past experiences of when I remembered God showed His faithfulness in great ways. And I was so moved at the consistent fact of how God met me. He meets you. He meets us in the ordinary. And it became a book called Everyday Hallelujah, Unlocking Deep Joy Through Everyday Acts of Worship.
0: Number two.
1: Well, Natalie Grant is asking for some prayers after what started as a pretty normal week for a lot of families right now. It took an unexpected turn while she was helping move her daughter Bella home from college. She shared that she was out with her family and she tripped on a sidewalk on the way to dinner, and what she thought just might be a bruised rib ended up being something much more serious. She says she was taken to the hospital where doctors discovered some internal injuries that required surgery the very next morning. Natalie says the surgery went well, and she's thankful to be back at her home in Nashville, Tennessee now. But let's continue to pray for Natalie's quick healing and a full recovery.
0: Number three.
1: Well, the artist Tarian recently shared a really special moment with a 10-year-old singer named Selah as the two performed Tarian's song Testimony together. Selah originally shared a cover of the song online, and after Tarian saw it, she reached out and invited her to come sing it together with her. Selah's family says her story goes back to when she was just 3 years old, when she faced a life-threatening illness that had her in critical condition. They say there were moments where things felt a little uncertain, but today she's here and celebrating how far God has brought her. Here's a little clip of them singing together.

0: Wow. That kind of got me choked up there. Wow. That's an incredible version there. And if you want to see more on that story, you got to visit 20thecountdown.com.
1: You're up to date. That was three things you need to know. Now, back to the countdown with William Ryan III.
0: I'm still trying to get it together over here after hearing those two sing on that song there in the news. Wow. That is really cool. Well, here is Cece Winans up next with a song that has been on our countdown for 7 weeks now, and she's moving up two spots. It's called Worthy of It All. Here it is on 20.
1: Number 11. Oh!

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1: We are right in the middle of this weekend's countdown, and if you have been keeping track so far, not a single song has landed in the same spot as last week. Now, you might remember at the top of the show I told you there are two songs that didn't move at all, so the question is one of those the number one song? We're going to find out before we're done, so hang out with me until the end, as we have more coming up here on the countdown.
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0: That is Elevation Worship, climbing up two spots to land in our top 10 at number 10 with Alleluia on 20, the Countdown magazine. Well, this next guy says he has learned over time that when you pair truth with melody and sing it over your circumstances, you're actually swinging a sword. Here is Andrew Rip with his song, I Do It Again.
1: Number 9. I still

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1: It is Andrew Rip with I'd Do It Again at number 9 this week. And Chris Tomlin, he is our longest runner here on the countdown at 26 weeks with this one. Here he is singing How Good It Is on 20 The Countdown Magazine.
2: Number 8.

0: Chris Tomlin with How Good It Is at number 8 this week on 20 The Countdown Magazine. You know, I saw something that totally blew my mind. It was a stat that said it is an estimated that 20 to 30 million people sing Chris Tomlin songs each week in church and around the world. Like, that is really mind-blowing, isn't it? Well, this is also pretty mind-blowing. I got a message from Scott listening from work in New Zealand, and he sent a photo of himself on the job, plus a picture of his whole family. And he said this: "My whole family absolutely loves your show. Been listening for the past 5 years. It brightens my day for sure." Scott, that is so cool. And thanks for sharing all of that. I love seeing a picture of your family there too and putting faces to names. And I love that this is something your whole family enjoys together too. That's so special. Now, from work days to family time to doing chores on the weekend, I mean, all sorts of different moments, it is the same music bringing you back every week. Hey, if you have a photo like that that you want to share with us, you can send it at 20thecountdown.com.
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0: 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And we also have some stories behind a few of those songs. And later, I'm going to share with you the song that had the most votes between those new ones that I played last week. That is our future fan favorite winning song. It's all coming up for you soon.
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5: 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The owner noticed my concern and said, "Oh, that's a dingo. He has way too much energy." And I replied to him, "Well, do you ever take him off his chain?" He had this horrified expression and he said, "I can't do that. He'd run away." Unlike this poor dog, in Christ, our Heavenly Father has led us off the chain, and we have the freedom to choose a relationship with Him or not. 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
0: Welcome back to this weekend's countdown. You are just in time to hear the story about this next song. It's called Washed, and it's from Elevation Rhythm. Here is Nate with the story.
6: The Bible says in Ephesians 2:13, "But now in Christ Jesus, you who were once far off have been brought near by the blood of Christ." And that's what the song Washed is all about. We are able to celebrate that we were once far off, and because of the blood of Jesus washing us, we are now near to the heart of the Father.
1: Number 7.

0: Elevation Rhythm at number 7 with Washed on 20 The Countdown magazine. Now it is Caleb and John. They're moving up one this week with their song Finished.
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0: huge impact that you probably don't even realize. And if you are celebrating a mom this weekend, don't forget to tell her what she means to you. And if this day is a little tough for you, like it is for me, because I lost my mom several years ago, we're thinking of you too. But of course, I want to give a shout out to my wife, Christy, for being one of the best moms that I know, of course. And my mother-in-law, Claudia, she is absolutely the best. So tell that special mom in your life, happy Mother's Day weekend for us here at 20 The Countdown Magazine.
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0: All right, well, this is where this show starts to get real, because we're about to hit our top five remaining songs of the week. There's a lot of questions kind of circling this, you know, is the same number one song going to be there for a third week? Is there something new? Is my favorite song coming up? I mean, I have answers to all these questions, so stay with me.
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3: 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I live in Tampa, Florida. I love 20 The Countdown Magazine. I've been listening since, literally since John Rivers was a host.
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0: It's Blessing Offer back at number 5 again this week with Lift Me Up here on 20 The Countdown Magazine. All right, let's talk new music for just a second. Last week, I played some new songs from Holly Brand and from Jordan St. Cyr, and then I had you vote on your favorite to play in its entirety this week. And I'm happy to report that between those two songs, the one with the most votes, it was from Holly Brand. Here she is singing I Know Somebody on 20 The Countdown Magazine.
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Thanks for voting on that one as the future fan favorite winning song. It is from Holly Brand, and it's called I Know Somebody. Wow, great pick. Okay, we get to do it again now. I have some new songs to play for you, and then I need you to do a big favor for me. Go vote on your favorite song, because that way I know which one to play next week on the show. And of course, be listening next time. You can hear it. Well, the first song I have to play for you this week is a new one from Brandon Lake and Nick Jonas. This is called The Author. I know. Isn't this awesome? Check it out. So who

That's a new one from Brandon Lake, and it's featuring Nick Jonas. Yes, he is from the Jonas Brothers. That one's called The Author, and that's your first pick for the future fan favorite. Our next one is a brand new song from Torrin Wells. This one is called Breathe On It.

0: that a great one there? That is from Torin Wells. It's called Breathe On It. That's your second pick. And the one before it was from Brandon Lake featuring Nick Jonas called The Author. I know it's a tough pick this week, but go vote.
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0: Well, now we get to hear from Matthew West. He is in now to tell us about his song called Good.
2: For as long as I can remember, I've struggled to fully understand the depths of God's grace and the reality that it truly is a free gift. Instead, I get it all twisted, and I think if I do enough good stuff, then maybe, just maybe, I'll be good enough for grace. But this is what Paul said in Romans 11, verse 6. And since it is through God's kindness, then it is not by their good works. For in that case, God's grace would not be what it really is, free and undeserved. So I hope that when you listen to this song, you remember what I'm trying to learn every single day. You're not loved because you're worthy. You're loved because He's good.
0: Here is Matthew West with that song called Good on 20. Number

0: you're good. It is Matthew West with his song Good at number 4 again this week here on 20 The Countdown Magazine. Now, that was one song that was back in the same spot as last week, but there was only one other one, and that was the one before it from Blessing Offer. The rest of them all made a change this week. So if that's any indicator as to what is to come here in our top 3, then I just don't want to spoil it for you, but I do want to take a moment to say how proud I am of my son, Morgan. He just graduated college just this last weekend. We got to go to Tulsa, Oklahoma, where he got to walk the stage at Oral Roberts University, and he actually did it in 3 years. I mean, he completed college really fast. He went in with a few credits, but we found out while we were there, he's just so humble. He doesn't really tell us too much. You know, he's a boy, so we have to kind of pull information out of him, but he did mention just at the last minute that he was summa cum laude, which was incredible. We didn't even really know that he had such a great GPA. I mean, he told us it was good. We knew he was doing all right, but it's just one of those things where sometimes the boys, if you've raised boys, then you probably already know, but you got to just get some information out of them. Our daughter, on the other hand, she'll tell us everything. We know all what's happening in her life, but I am super proud of Morgan for graduating college. And of course, he got married back in December and he's working full time at our church. And so he is on his way to just living out his life now with a little more free time after that graduation. Because man, that homework, I think that was hurting him pretty bad. He was always working on extra homework on the weekends, hitting those deadlines, but he is done now. So, and if you have a graduate in your family, congratulations to them too. I know you have been celebrating this month. It has been such a busy month with graduation and college, kids coming home. So hopefully you get to enjoy some summertime with them now.
1: Coming up.
0: Well, I sort of already mentioned what was coming up, but there is a shakeup that's happening in our top 3. So I think you should get planted for just, I don't know, about 15 more minutes or so, and you can finish out strong here as you hear what happens.
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6: Hey, this is Phil Wickham, and I am homesick for heaven. Anybody else out there with me on that? I mean, doesn't this world just feel like it's getting crazier and crazier? And I'm so thankful for Jesus. I'm so thankful that I wake up in the morning with peace in my heart, with joy in my song, with future and with hope and life because of Jesus and what he's done for me. And I just want to speak to anybody out there that's like, I don't know if heaven's my home. It says in the scripture that Jesus is the way, the truth, and the life, that no one comes to the Father except through him. It says if you confess with your mouth that Jesus is Lord and believe in your heart that God raised him from the dead, you will be saved. So right now you can cry out to Jesus and know that you are saved and know that heaven is your home and know that you're forgiven. He is the way, the truth, the life. I cannot wait to see him face to face. I'm homesick for him.
1: Number 3.

0: is Phil Wickham at number three this time with Homesick for Heaven on 20 The Countdown magazine. Well, this next artist had a great run at number one for 2 weeks in a row, and it was his very first number one song ever. It is Peter Burton, and here he is this week with Where Would I Be?
1: Number two.

0: That is Peter Burton with Where Would I Be, dropping down to number two this week after a run there at number one for 2 weeks in a row. And that was his very first number one song ever here on the countdown. So congratulations to him. I mean, and if you think about the lyrics of that one, it asks the question, and where would I be? That just lingers, doesn't it? I mean, where would I be without God's grace, without his presence in my life? Maybe for you, that's not just a question. Maybe it's something that you're still figuring out. Like, what does it really mean to know him, to have a relationship with this Jesus? I mean, that's a good question. And we have something set up just for you. It's our Meet Jesus page, and it's at 20thecountdown.com. It's a simple way to walk you through what it means to start a relationship with him. So if you're curious, you got to go check it out.
1: Coming up.
0: Well, when we get back, we have the number one song in Christian music. I know, so exciting. I'm glad that you are still with me. Stick around until the very end and you'll hear what it is.
1: Be part of our show. Your comments about why you listen to 20 The Countdown magazine could encourage others. So share them with us.
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0: Well, here in this top spot this week, it is the band Mercy Me. They made a 2-point leap to land here with their song Make It Well. Here they are on 20 The Countdown Magazine.

It is the band Mercy Me with a new number one song in Christian music this week on 20 The Countdown magazine. That is their latest, called Make It Well. And it made a 2-point jump to land there, so congratulations to the band. I mean, they know what it's like to be at number one. They've been there lots and lots of times, but I am super happy for them. And I'm super happy that you were here with me to find out the new number one song. And I want you to join me again next weekend, because we're going to do this again. We're going to count down those top 20 Christian songs together. And of course, I can't do it without you. So make plans right now to listen in. And a reminder, too, if you missed any part of our show, you can catch up at 20thecountdown.com. Well, I'm William Ryan III, and a happy Mother's Day weekend to you. 20.

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1: When you disobey a traffic law and get caught, you deserve the fine you get. But if an officer or judge dismisses the case when he has no obligation to do so, he's showing mercy. And it's always wonderful to be on the receiving end of a merciful act. Jesus said, "Blessed are the merciful, for they shall obtain mercy." This is Erwin Lutzer. Tonight on Songs in the Night, we're looking to another beatitude, another teaching from Christ's famous Sermon on the Mount. Stay tuned as we study what it means to extend mercy to others.

Good evening, everyone. From historic Moody Church in the heart of Chicago comes Songs in the Night with Dr. Erwin Lutzer, soloists Glenn Jurian and Bert Kettinger, the King's Carolers, and organist John Innes. 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
1: Thanks, Bill, and good evening to you, my friends. You know, it seems like every day the news brings word of another child found tied up in a closet, or perhaps found barely alive in a dumpster. Examples of the child abuse which is rampant in our society. It's hard for us to imagine how anyone can mistreat a child. Yet I need to say that child abuse has always existed. The Romans, for example, did not admire mercy, and often they left handicapped children exposed to die. Children, particularly the children of slaves, were mistreated. In fact, some philosophers have called mercy a disease of the soul. Well, in Christ's time, some of the legalistic Pharisees were not much better. They were meticulous in meting out punishment for specific sins, but they were lax in showing mercy. And so it is to them and to us. Christ in the fifth beatitude says, "Blessed are the merciful, for they shall obtain mercy."

Yes, it is wonderful that love and mercy comes to us from Calvary. Jesus is our example of mercy. Thank you so much, ladies. Mercy is not sentimentality. It's an attribute of God. Theologians tell us that there are two different kinds of attributes. Those that are absolute, that is, those that refer to what God is in himself apart from creation. And the other kind of attributes are called relative. These attributes can only be exercised in relationship to God's creation. And we can exercise those attributes too. For example, God is omnipotent and omniscient. These attributes can only be ascribed to God. But God is also faithful and merciful. Those attributes are the kind that we also can have. God shows mercy to us, and they are reproduced in our lives by the Holy Spirit. In practical terms, this means that when we exercise mercy, we are becoming God-like. Obviously, we'll never have his other attributes, but children are expected to have some of the characteristics of their parents, practicing some of their characteristics and attributes. Through mercy, God relates himself to human beings. It's because of his mercies that we are not consumed. His mercy allows us to continue in fellowship with him despite our imperfections and our sins. I believe that we show mercy by the way we react to those who have wronged us. And Jesus here again is our example, isn't he? Think of his options. He could have just chosen to return to the Heavenly Father rather than struggle as he did in Gethsemane. Of course, we know that his commitment was absolute, so that he would have never abandoned his mission. But theoretically, at least, he could have ended it there and let us go unredeemed. Or he could have retaliated. He could have evened the score. He could have called those legions of angels who would have been glad to come to deliver him. I can't prove it, but I think that those angels had to be restrained. They were grieved to see Christ suffer. They'd have gladly embarked on a rescue mission. Or Christ could have retaliated with his own power. He could have ceased operating like a man and respond with all the power that he had as God. If he had retaliated, it would have been perfectly just. But the whole human race would have then been consigned to separation from God forever. But mercy, that attribute of God that we also should have, mercy found a way that we might go free. And what is mercy? It's showing people more kindness than they deserve, more than justice requires. It's kindness beyond what anyone should expect. Christ died on the cross so that the legitimate and righteous demands of God might be met. And without compromising his justice, a way was found by which justice could be satisfied and mercy extended to the human race. That's why the Bible teaches that in Jesus Christ, mercy and truth are met together.

Yes, we've all prayed, haven't we? Lord, have mercy on me. Thank you, Bert. God could not forgive us simply because of his love and mercy. As I mentioned a moment ago, his justice had to be satisfied. But once Christ satisfied that justice, mercy and love could be unleashed so that we can have unlimited privileges as God's children. But this generous provision that God made was made because of his mercy. He's a God of feeling, a God who cares. So when those demands were met by Christ, love and mercy flowed to all of us. But let's get back to this beatitude. Blessed are the merciful, for they shall obtain mercy. Christ is saying that we ought to display the same quality of character. When we're wronged and we have the power to hurt, most often we should absorb the hurt. How do we show mercy? Well, one way is by being very quick to forgive. We show mercy when we are willing to absorb that penalty. That is what is meant by showing more kindness than could be expected. Remember that parable in Matthew 18 where a slave was forgiven a debt of 10,000 talents? It's about $10 million. But he could not pay, so the king let him off the hook. That forgiveness was not free. It was free to the servant, but it cost the king plenty. 10,000 talents, to be exact. All that the servant knew was that his debt had been canceled freely, but it was costly to the king. There's no such thing as forgiveness without a payment. When the king added up all of his wealth, 10,000 talents were missing, but he absorbed it, and the servant was free. The same principle applies when we show mercy in forgiving one another. If you ruin my reputation through gossip, I forgive you. I let you go free. But my reputation can't be repaired. I simply take the hurt. I take the loss and set you free. That is mercy. That's why the Bible says that in our relationships we ought to forgive one another, even as God, for Christ's sake, has forgiven us. A good example is Stephen. When he was stoned, he prayed to God and said, "Lord, lay not this sin to their charge." He was a man whose heart was filled with mercy. We show mercy when we go beyond the call of duty in helping them. When Abraham's nephew Lot took the best of the pasture land, Abraham did not complain. And when Lot lived in Sodom and was taken captive by enemy kings, Abraham gathered his servants, went on a rescue mission. That was mercy. Abraham could have said, quite rightly, that Lot is getting what he deserved. And even though Lot hurt Abraham, and Abraham now had the power to hurt Lot, Abraham was willing to help his nephew at great personal sacrifice and risk. Joseph did the same. Though the brothers had mistreated him, and even though Joseph now had the power to even the score, he didn't. He showed mercy. To show mercy is to withhold judgment. It is to think the best of everyone. It is to give to our friends the benefit of the doubt. It is to control our tongues to speak well and not speak evil.

The song that Faith has just sung is a wonderful summary of our lives, isn't it? It simplifies everything. Taken, of course, from the book of Micah, chapter 6, verse 8. What does the Lord require of us? That's a good question. To do justly, to love mercy, to walk humbly with our God. That's the path that we should be following. Thank you so much, Faith. What did Christ mean when he said that if we show mercy, we shall receive it? Obviously, he didn't mean that we earn mercy because we extend mercy. We cannot buy God's mercy or even make ourselves worthy of it by showing mercy. Warren Wiersbe suggests that what the Beatitude is saying is, when you experience mercy and share mercy, then your heart is in such a condition that you can receive more mercy to share with others. Maybe it's just another way of saying, give, and it shall be given unto you. Also, in the Sermon on the Mount, Jesus warns against a judgmental, critical spirit, and says that if we judge harshly, we ourselves will be judged by a stricter standard. Remember, do not judge, lest you be judged yourselves, for in the way you judge, you will be judged, and by your standard of measure, it shall be measured to you. Then he tells us that often those who find a speck in their brother's eye actually have a beam in their own eye. And that frequently happens, doesn't it? I've thought to myself that sometimes, indeed, it is the beam that prevents people from being able to see accurately. And yet they find specks, don't they, in other people's eyes. The same concept is found in a Psalm of David. With the merciful you show yourself merciful. With a blameless man you show yourself blameless. With a purified you show yourself pure, and with the crooked you make yourself seem torturous. That's found in Psalm 18 in the English Standard Version. The point is simply this, that the more merciful we are, oftentimes people react to us in a more merciful way, and even God himself begins to pour more mercy into our souls. I believe that there are many people in our churches today who cannot show mercy because they have not confessed and dealt with the sin of a critical spirit. Those who are angry cannot show mercy. Those who are filled with self-pity cannot show mercy. Those who are legalistic and filled with self-righteousness cannot show mercy. Mercy can only come from a cleansed heart. Those who have received mercy, those who have been humbled by the mercy

And yet there in his despair, he found mercy and was saved. Later he wrote, "Amazing grace, how sweet the sound that saved a wretch like me. I once was lost, but now am found, was blind, but now I see." Newton knew by experience the words of Jeremiah, "It is of the Lord's mercies that we are not consumed, because his compassions fail not. They are new every morning. Great is thy faithfulness." Mercy is not a quality that is natural to us. Only when we receive it as a gift from God can we display it to others. Having been treated mercifully, we ourselves treat others in the same way. Now, as I demonstrate mercy, God gives me the ability to receive more of his mercy. It's not that mercy can be earned, but God is pleased and he is generous with us. David said in Psalm 23, "Surely goodness and mercy shall follow me all the days of my life, and I shall dwell in the house of the Lord forever." He knew that goodness would meet his needs, but mercy would blot out his sins. And with that, he could go on to see his Lord forever.

showing and receiving mercy. That's the fifth beatitude from the Sermon on the Mount, and the fifth in Dr. Erwin Lutzer's eight-part series on Christ's great address so long ago. Our vision of God is often clouded by the sin and impurity in our lives. And next week, we turn to the sixth beatitude Christ spoke, "Blessed are the pure in heart, for they shall see God." 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Our address once again, Songs in the Night, Moody Church, 1635 North LaSalle Boulevard, Chicago, Illinois, 60614. Music tonight came to us from the King's Carolers, Faith Wilson, Gail Fletterer, Joanna Hedinga, and Marcia Tweddell. Our soloists are Glenn Jorian and Bert Kettinger, along with John Innes at the keyboard.

0: This is Bill Davis, thanking each one of you for tuning in. Here once again is Dr. Lutzer.
1: My friend, I want you to stay tuned because in a moment we're going to pray together.

Father, we pray in the name of Jesus that you will enable us to show mercy, that we might obtain mercy. We pray, Lord, that you will make us quick to forgive, quick to encourage, quick to be willing even to be wounded, that we might set other people free. We ask that this quality of character shall be worked in our lives by your blessed Holy Spirit, who has come to live within all those who are redeemed. And we shall thank you. In Jesus' blessed name we pray.

Well, about 40 seconds have already gone by, and I'd say it's about time to come in here and say good evening. Welcome to Night Sounds. I'm Bill Pierce. And as I often do, I sit here a few minutes before coming on the air and greeting you, just to see what direction my mind is taking me. This program is unscripted, and we get into various kinds of thought patterns and ideas and topics. Tonight, I sort of reached beyond the border. By that, I mean outside of our understanding, for instance, into space. Or questions such as, what is it like 1 minute after you die? Not to be gloomy, necessarily, but it's something that every one of us is going to have to deal with sometime or another. And as I mentioned, it does not have to be gloomy or maudlin or depressing. In fact, I was just reading an article by a very well-known pastor in Chicago, Dr. Erwin Lutzer. Maybe you're used to hearing his name on Songs in the Night. He's the narrator of that program, has been for years. He was actually writing in a very well-known magazine about what happens after death, especially to those who believe in Jesus Christ, who conquered death at the resurrection. That's why we celebrate Easter. In one of the paragraphs in here, he asked the question, what can you expect as a believer 1 minute after you die? Well, he said, while relatives sorrow on earth, you will find yourself in new surroundings which just now are beyond our imaginations. Most probably, you will see angels who've been assigned to escort you to your destination. Just as the angels carried Lazarus to Abraham's bosom in the Gospel according to St. Luke, chapter 16, verse 22. Tonight's program is entitled Think Ahead. Do any of you recall a sort of a funny sign that came out years ago? It was supposed to bring a message of sorts, and it had those two words, think ahead. But the printer evidently misjudged the space he had, and the last three letters were sort of crunched into each other, like they'd hit the brick wall or something. So the message was, plan ahead, think ahead, not only in the amount of letters needed in the space on a line, but the basic message was, think ahead in your life. Tonight's program is exactly that. It has to do with 1 minute after death. Who of us really knows? But the Bible does have something to say about it all. Our music tonight will be comforting, and the lyrics, even of instrumentals, have to do with thinking ahead in our life. As David said in Psalm 23, yea, though I walk through the valley of the shadow of death, I will fear no evil, for thou art with me. And even that one sentence makes all the difference in the world. Who is with us as we pass through the shadow? Tonight's program, Think Ahead. We want our music to be comforting too. That's why I've asked Phil Driscoll, master trumpeter, to play for us one of the old songs about Jesus, whom we will be with as we trust in Him forever.

beautiful orchestration there, excellent trumpet playing, Phil Driscoll and company. One of the old songs we haven't heard for a good long time. We shall see his lovely face some bright, glorious morning. This is Night Sounds. I'm Bill Pierce. What can you expect as a believer in Jesus Christ 1 minute after you die? You are keenly aware that you have arrived in heaven, and as you enter its gates, you see Christ, who welcomes you home. Since he stood to welcome Stephen into the glories of heaven, in Acts chapter 7, verse 56. So, it's reasonable to believe he will be on hand to bid those who love and trust him, those in his family, as they enter. We'll know who he is, and certainly he would quite obviously know who we are if we believe in him, because we're part of his family. He calls you and me by name. We can look into his eyes and see compassion, love, understanding that we never saw on earth. And Mr. Lutzer continued, though you feel altogether unworthy, you know his welcome is genuine. You see the nail prints in his hands, which trigger memories that make you fall on your face in worship. And were it not for his tender hand helping you to your feet, you'd not be able to get up. Part of this is certainly conjecture, but as understanding the Word of God, it seems to me that some people have an extra glimpse in their hearts and minds and psyches, and I'm not getting into the psychic thing here, but there are those who have sensitivities given by God to tell us about it, to comfort us by His Spirit through His Word. So much is different in heaven, to say the least. Yet you are quite the same, he said. You have entered heaven without a break in consciousness. Back on earth, your friends will bury your body, but they cannot bury you. Just before Stephen died, he said, Lord Jesus, receive my spirit. He didn't say receive my body in Acts 7:59. Our personality will continue. Dr. Erwin Lutzer, whom we're quoting tonight, said, 1 minute after we die, our minds, our memories will be clearer than ever before. And we're reminded of Jesus' story in Luke, of the rich man who went to Hades with his memory intact. He knew his family on earth, pleading, I have five brothers. Death does not change what we know. Our personalities will go on with the same information we've stored in our minds today. What about sorrow? Somebody asked if we think we would have any remorse in heaven. Revelation chapter 7, verse 17. Yes, there might be a certain amount of remorse and remembrances of the past. There will be sorrow until God wipes away every tear from our eyes. When we think of the opportunities we squandered, when we consider how imperfectly we loved Christ on earth, there probably will be a certain amount of grief and remembrance. But such sorrow will vanish, because now the reality of what could have been dawns on us. Tonight's program, Think Ahead. I'm so glad you're there. I'm going to take just a few minutes break here and let you know that Night Sounds is on the air, and we will be leaving in a few moments. But when we do, I want to make sure that you have something in your hand. So many of you write and ask for copies of certain programs. Perhaps you have loved ones who've gone on before you into the glories of heaven, and you'd like to know more about this. That's why we make available copies of programs, which our announcer will tell you about at the end of our program. And prayer. Until we get there, we uphold one another in prayer. Our burdens, we're still beleaguered here by pain and sorrow and suffering and stress and friction, but there it will be no more. However, we do continue
in the reality of these moments, but with hope. If we can pray for you and help with your concerns, we want to do this. We meet together once a week, a couple of us, and we remember not only personally, but individually your prayers. We discuss them. We want to know as much about them as we can, so if you do send in prayer requests, please, if you would, let us know as much detail as possible so we can pray intelligently for you. Our mailing address is Night Sounds, Wheaton, Illinois, 60189. If you'd like more information on this outreach, the phone number is area 815-636-9350. For those of you with computers who like to use email, it's Night Sounds Radio, that's one word, at AOL.com. We play music on the program all the time. Some of it we've been privileged to produce in the past, and there are about 10 to 13 albums now. I say 10, 11, 12, 13. I'm not sure how many albums we've done, more than those. But these are available through Night Sounds. If you'd like to ask for information or send for a catalog, that'd be the better idea. It would save time. Our mailing address, once again, Night Sounds, Wheaton, Illinois, 60189. Now and then we break from the traditional and get into the contemporary music, because we do have a lot of younger listeners with us each night. Right now I'd like to call on one of the foremost contemporary singers of our day, Stephen Curtis Chapman, as he sings about a song that he wrote with two words. It's with hope. We will all pass through the shadow of death, unless Jesus Christ comes and takes us home with him before that moment of death arrives. How are we going to face it? With hope or with futility? Let's listen. Let's look ahead with our singer as he reminds us of those moments ahead of us. This is Night Sounds presenting Stephen Curtis Chapman with music of hope and joy.

Stephen Curtis Chapman, the song With Hope. And the subtitle of our time together, Think Ahead, certainly suggesting that we consider the future. 1 minute after we die, that's the subject matter too that we're considering tonight. Anne Martindale wrote, "Oh, how endless seems my walk. And I wish I'd hear God say, you've walked so far and are so weary. Come on home with me today." Oh, the heartaches and the burdens that his presence would erase. Oh, the warmth my soul would know from the sunshine of his face. Yes, I get a longing to go home and to see the one whose love makes my heart on earth so restless, till it rests with him above. Still a pilgrim down on earth, with a longing all the time for the open arms of Jesus and the home I know is mine. You can see how personal this is, because it has to do with family, the family of God. Paul, the apostle of Jesus, had no illusions as to whether heaven was better than earth. He was just longing to depart and be with Christ, which he said is better by far. And even our heroic attempts to extend our lives by a few days with respirators and other high-tech equipment would seem unnecessary if we could see what awaits us. Only on this side of the curtain is death our enemy. But just beyond that curtain, the monster turns out to be our friend. The label death is still on the bottle, but the contents are life eternal. Death can be our friend because it reminds us that heaven is near. So again, the strong suggestion is that we plan ahead, think ahead, accept Jesus Christ and his provision for you and me after we die. If you've never done it before, would you accept him into your heart, your life, your mind, intellect, thoughts, spirit, everything that makes you uniquely who you are? We want to close our program tonight musically with a beautiful song of the gospel speaking of the return of Jesus. As you know, historically, the eastern gate of Jerusalem is walled up until the time that Jesus returns, when it will then be open as he passes through. There are many graves on the other side of that closed gate, because those who want to be the first to see him at that moment that he comes through have asked to be buried there. Not superstition, just anticipation. But here's a song with which the 16 singing men close our time together tonight, a beautiful number entitled The Eastern Gate. As we listen, these are moments of reflection and prayer, introspection and thinking of the future, our future personally.

Just a word for those of you who are concerned about your future and destiny. In Jeremiah chapter 29, verse 13, God says, "You will seek me and find me when you seek me with all of your heart. I will be found by you, declares the Lord." Think about it. Plan ahead. Till we meet again, thanks so much for being there. May God bless you, give you a good day tomorrow. And until we meet once more, a peaceful good night to each and every one of you.

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0: In everything that we do, Lord, we want to worship you, Lord. And we are doing that for your glory, Lord.
1: Amen.
0: And thank you that you touch our hearts. Thank you that you touch our lips, Lord. Hallelujah. Thank you that you're here, Lord.
1: Thank you.
0: And let this singing touch many lives, Lord. And we want to serve you in a way that we can. Hallelujah. And we're trusting you, Lord.
1: Amen.

0: Chuck Swindoll often reminds us that life can be defined as a series of fairly ordinary days. In fact, most days are quite predictable, without divine skywriting or obvious signs of some great movement of God. However, there are occasions that break the cycle. Today on Insight for Living, Chuck describes one of those history-shattering moments in the life of Esther. In our continuing study of her life, we'll discover how God orchestrated all the elements as this woman walked hand in hand with destiny. Let's pick up with Esther chapters 1 and 2.
1: On the seventh day, when the heart of the king was merry with wine, he makes a command to his wise men that are at least listed here, the seven eunuchs who served in his presence. And this is what he commanded. They were to bring Queen Vashti before the king, her royal crown, royal headpiece, in order to display her beauty to the people and the princes, for she was beautiful. You can count on this. When scripture says she's beautiful, it really means it. Queen Vashti, verse 12, refused to come at the king's command. Well, Queen Vashti's words

0: enraged the king. He absolutely couldn't stand it. Remember, he's drunk. Verse 12 tells us the king became very angry and his wrath burned within him. What are we going to do? What's our game plan? In the presence of the king and the princes, Memucan said this: Queen Vashti has wronged not only the king, but all the princes and all the peoples who are in all the provinces of King Ahasuerus. I would say that's a little overreaction, wouldn't you? But he says it nevertheless. The queen's conduct will become known to all the women, causing them to look with contempt on their husbands, saying, King Ahasuerus commanded Queen Vashti to be brought in to his presence, and she didn't come. You see, the fear, obviously, is that before long, all women will be doing what Queen Vashti has done, and the men will lose control of their wives. And this day, the ladies of Persia and Media who have heard of the queen's conduct will speak in the same way to all the king's princes. And there will be plenty of contempt and anger. Can't you hear this? All men's gathering as they are all agree. Yeah, that's right, man. My wife's like that. Man, she hears about Vashti. She's going to go nuts. She's already a rebel, but she's going to get absolutely out on and on and on. And finally, he's got the king all ready for his suggestion. If it pleases the king, let a royal edict be issued by him. And let it be written in the laws of the Medes and the Persians. Remember, that's the law that's never changed. So that it cannot be repealed that Vashti should come no more into the presence of King Ahasuerus. Now, that was his right. He certainly had the right to say, that's it, curtains. You've seen the last of me, lady. You're gone. So directly, this edict had to do with his own home and his own marriage. But he goes further. Let the king give her royal position to another who is more worthy than she. Enter Esther. This is the wonder of God's sovereignty. He works in these remarkable ways, moving and pushing and changing minds until he brings even, let me say it, out of the most carnal and secular of settings, a decision that will set our course anew. We're going to see that all the way through this book, and I love it. Look at verse 20. They go a little further in the edict than I think would be practically possible to require. When the king's edict, which he shall make, is heard throughout all his kingdom, great as it is, then all women will give honor to their husbands, great and small. I'm not sure about that. And this word pleased the king and the princes, and the king did as Memucan proposed. He sent letters to all the king's provinces, to each province according to its script, and to every people according to their language. Notice what it says. Every man shall be the master in his own house, and the one who speaks in the language of his own people. He'll be in charge, and he will speak for the family. God's heart is on his people. A remnant in Persia, away from Zion, he must preserve them from extinction. That requires decisions from the top, and that requires one of his people to be there, namely Esther, who will someday be sitting beside Ahasuerus, whom she doesn't even know today. God does not go by the human clock. Compared to the works of mankind, God is extremely deliberate and painfully slow. God's wheels grind slowly and exceedingly fine. Now, Esther chapter 2. After these things. Now, when I read after these things, I thought, well, fourth year of his reign. How about the end of the third year of his reign? And I began to read through the chapter, and I didn't find any help until I came to verse 16 of chapter 2, where Esther, who wins the Miss Persia contest, Esther is taken to King Ahasuerus to his royal palace in the 10th month, which is the month Tebeth, in the 7th year of his reign. You're telling me 4 years have gone by in between chapters 1 and 2. So I thought, what happened during those 4 years? Learn a little history. Ahasuerus, also known as King Xerxes, reigned, and you count backwards because it's B.C., from 486 to 465 B.C. 486 to 465. History books tell us that this particular king, whom the books call Xerxes, and I quote, made an ambitious but disastrous attempt to conquer Greece. He returned defeated. And he opened the doors of the palace. And there was no lovely wife to greet him with arms outstretched. No comforting words of understanding. For the first time, he has been defeated on the battlefield. There's nothing good on the stove in the kitchen. And he's lonely. After these things, the anger of the king had subsided. Of course, it's been 3 years. The reason I say that is these gals that ran for Miss Persia had to have a full year before they came in to see the king. And so I'll get to that a little later on in the passage. You'll read about it when we get there. But it took another year. So he's 3 years later, and he's defeated, and he's alone. He remembered Vashti. And if you're used to a wife, even though she may be a little strong-willed at times, you need her when you come home defeated. You need her arms around you. You need the understanding of your partner, and he doesn't find it. He remembered Vashti and what she had done and what had been decreed against her. I think there is a surrounding sense of low-grade depression that comes in over him. The king's attendants who served him said, "Let beautiful young virgins be sought for the king." Isn't it interesting, by the way, that the king had the power to have any woman in the kingdom, snap of his finger, should be in his presence, right there in his bedchamber. But he doesn't want a woman for the night. He wants a wife. You see, he's not drunk any longer. He's thinking clearly now. Who wouldn't prefer a woman who will be there tomorrow and the next day, in contrast to a quickie sex experience for the night with some unnamed female? And so they say, "Let the king appoint overseers in all the provinces of his kingdom, that they may gather every beautiful young virgin to Susa, the capital, to the harem." Look, he even had a harem. He didn't want one of them. "Into the custody of Haggai, the king's eunuch, who was in charge of the women, and let their cosmetics be given them." How interesting. And then let the young lady who pleases the king be the queen in place of Vashti. We'll get another wife for you. This one will be beautiful. She will be the most beautiful woman in Persia. We'll go to all 127 provinces and we'll find the best of the group. We'll even have her made even more attractive with cosmetics. Drop down, if you will, to verse 12. "When the turn of each young lady came to go in to King Ahasuerus at the end of her 12 months," look at that, there's that extra year I told you about, "she would have 12 months under specific regulations for the women. How would they be spent? The days of her beautification, of their beautification, were completed as follows. 6 months with oil of myrrh, and 6 months with spices and cosmetics for women." Kyle, C.F. Kyle of the Kyle and Daily commentaries, makes comment that these words are to rub, to polish, to adorn with all kinds of precious ointments. It's physical beauty that they're going for. And before you sneer at that, ladies, trust me, the men aren't sneering. Before you buy into the feminist movement of our day where you can look like an unmade bed and still you're to be adored and appreciated, learn a lesson from Scripture. Every once in a while, Scripture does say a word about physical beauty. It doesn't place the emphasis on it that you would hear in lustful magazines or from lustful men, but it does place an emphasis on your beauty. The cosmetics mentioned here. Look at verse 5. Suddenly he mentions a Jew in Susa. Does that sound like an uneventful start? There's not a guy in the palace that knows Mordecai by name. But they're going to, because God's hand is moving the heart of the king like channels of water. There was a Jew in Susa, the capital, whose name was Mordecai, the son of Jair, son of Shimei, son of Kish, a Benjamite, who had been taken into exile. Now, the who is a reference to Kish. Mordecai wasn't taken into exile. Back in his genealogy, Kish was. Had been taken into exile from Jerusalem with the captives who had been exiled. We've been over all that historical jazz, so there's no reason to repeat it. The point is, he is unrelated to the Persian kingdom. He's a Jew living in exile. He hasn't gone back to Jerusalem. And on top of that, he's bringing up, verse 7, Hadassah. Myrtle is the original word, like a myrtle tree, a myrtle bush, fragrance. Her Persian name is Esther, which means star, like a star in the sky. His uncle's daughter, she had neither father nor mother. It's the first reference to Esther, but I'll tell you, she emerges with incredible beauty and character that'll just make you take your hat off. She is one phenomenal lady. Next time we're going to look at the queen-like qualities of a lovely lady, all drawn from the life of Esther in this early reference to her. It says in verse 7, the young lady was beautiful of form and features, the original said. She was beautiful. She had a beautiful body. She had a beautiful face. She had beautiful features. When her father and her mother died, Mordecai took her as his own daughter, period. And that's where we got to stop. Orphan, beautiful, and before long you're going to hear, there she goes, Miss Persia. She doesn't know that right now. She has no idea of the stuff we've uncovered yet. Her day began rather uneventfully. Before her years would end, she would be crowned in an incredible coronation as the queen of Persia. Now, this is not a sermon about Persian history. This is a sermon about life. And I find woven through the tapestry of this wonderful story that we've begun to uncover three timeless lessons that are going to be true till we draw our last breath and in the next generation when we're gone. Number one has to do with God's plan. Second has to do with God's purposes. And third has to do with God's people. Listen. God's plans are not hindered when the events are carnal or secular. God's plans are not hindered when the events that seem significant are carnal and secular. He is not limited to working in the Christian family. He is as much at work in the Oval Office as he is in your pastor's study. He is as much at work in the heart of the president as he is in the Christian leaders in America. The day you doubt that is the day you limit his sovereignty. And you will stop reading the news and you will become rather unhelpful in interpreting events of life. Christians, stay in touch with the news. God is at work. He's moving. He's touching lives. He's shaping kingdoms. Just because they happen to be secular or carnal doesn't mean he's not present. He may not be glorified, but he's present. He's at work. None of it makes him go, He's never surprised. Second, God's purposes. God's purposes are not frustrated by moral or marital failures. Isn't that encouraging? Especially if you have failed morally or maritally. I can't imagine the debauchery of the banquet hall. I can't imagine the vulgarity and obscenity of the jokes. I can't imagine the lust in the mind of King Ahasuerus when he wanted to bring in his nude wife, if that indeed was his plan. But I'll tell you, in spite of the low morals and the breakdown in their marriage, God's purposes were not frustrated, and neither are they in your life. How do I know that? Because he is a God of grace. He is a God of great grace. Third, God's people. This is my favorite one. God's people are not excluded from high places because of handicap or hardship. Don't you even think about discounting anybody from being in a place of significance. I'm laughing because I saw a sign the other day that said, "Don't you even think about parking here." Isn't that a good sign? Don't you even think that somebody is off the record. God's people are not excluded from high places because of handicap or hardship. I don't know if Mordecai knew where the next meal was coming from. I do know that Esther was orphaned, and I do know she was not nobility. She's not the last commoner that nobility placed hands on, nor is she the last one that God exalted from nothing. Classic illustration, a young couple that made a 90-mile journey south, found no place to stay, and in the middle of the night caused the angels to declare, "God is here." Joseph and Mary, the vehicles for the birth of the Messiah, who did not come with royal blood from this earth's perspective, but he became the true King of Kings and Lord of Lords. May we bow together. I don't know where this message finds you, probably discounting the significance of these days, probably sighing rather than singing, no doubt thinking, what in the world good can come from all that I'm having to live with? These kids I can't handle. The pressure of today, I can't see the purpose. You've heard enough today to know that God's hand is not short and it cannot save, nor is his ear heavy that he cannot hear. You may be the one he's working on in this very place today. You may be the individual who needed to hear this the most. You may need to hear it on behalf of one of your kids or on behalf of your mate, or a close friend, or maybe you yourself. When you take that journey to the cross where Christ paid for your sins, do you find some place in your past where you bowed the knee to him and claimed, "All hail, King Jesus, all hail, Emmanuel"? Have you given him your life, your heart, your future, your sinfulness, for him to cleanse and make right? Hey, what are you waiting for? Now's the time. You need to come today. Don't delay. Thank you, Father, for the stories of your book. They pulsate with significance, and we realize how directly they are tied into our day. Forgive us for living in such an ultra-Christian world with only Christian contacts that we have failed to see the movement of a sovereign God in the vast scenes of state and empires in our world. Broaden our world with this story of Esther.
1: And may we remain pure and committed to the things of God while we remain sensitive to your hand moving in carnal, secular, even drunken places. Thank you, Father, for your work in our lives. Bring to yourself this day those desperately in need of hope and a reason to go on. I pray for Jesus' sake. Amen.
2: 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You know, every child needs a hero to look up to, and Esther is one of the most remarkable characters who ever lived. Esther demonstrated that real strength isn't about power or position, it's about character. And Insight for Living has brought Esther's story to life in a way that will capture your child's imagination and plant God's truth deep in their heart. It's part of our beloved Paws and Tales audio series, creative, engaging storytelling that your kids will want to hear again and again. Here's just a sample of what your child and grandchild will enjoy.
3: Artia! Oh, my little Artia, how are you? Are you sad?
4: I believe I'm angry.
3: Oh, come here, little one. What could there be to be sad about on a day like this?
4: I've asked God for something, and He won't answer me.
3: Well, that is quite a thought. What did you ask for?
4: I asked for the freckles to leave my nose. I asked for my hair to be red, and I asked to be 15.
3: And how did you come up with a list like that?
4: I asked to be like you.
3: Oh, I see.
4: You have everything. You're beautiful. You're 15.
3: Not until tomorrow.
4: Everyone loves you. I asked God for just a little of what you have.
3: Oh, sweet little Artia. One day you will be 15, and you are already a beauty.
4: Where is God? Why does He not answer me when I need Him? Doesn't He care?
3: Oh, He is there, and He does care. When I was a little girl, before my mother died, she would sing a little song to me when I was upset or afraid.

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It's from Insight for Living's renowned Paws and Tails audio series, The Story of Esther. 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I'm Bill Meyer. 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

0: With Alaska News, I'm Patty Burchill. New statewide polling shows Alaskans have near-record negative views of the state's economy, with opinions more pessimistic than they were during the 2020 COVID-19 pandemic emergency. Those views, which mirror national trends, were published this week by Alaska Survey Research and analyst Ivan Moore. Moore has been asking Alaskans the same six economic questions regularly since spring 2010. The survey's score peaked in 2014 when Alaska oil prices were near record highs, government spending was up, and the permanent fund dividend was large. When oil prices plunged in 2014 and 2015, so did public opinion. Opinions rebounded in late 2017 and early 18, but tumbled again during the COVID-19 pandemic emergency, then fell again when inflation spiked after the emergency ended. Moore isn't the only person who's finding low opinions among Alaskans about the economy. At Dittman Research, Matt Larkin regularly polls state residents on behalf of the Alaska Chamber of Commerce and other clients. This year's survey, conducted in March, found 60% of respondents saying Alaska's economy was either pretty bad or not too good. Two-thirds of respondents said the state of Alaska is on the wrong track, continuing a streak that began in March 2016. The last time more Alaskans said the state was headed in the right direction than the wrong direction was in January 2015. Larkin also said that his survey found that many Alaskans were likely to believe that even if economic conditions improve, the improvements would not benefit them personally. And the leading challenger to Republican incumbent U.S. Senator Dan Sullivan is proposing to eliminate income taxes for Alaskans earning less than $92,000 per year, the state's median household income. Democratic candidate Mary Peltola introduced the idea Monday as part of a newly expanded platform of campaign ideas. Among some of the other ideas, a federally subsidized essential freight service for air cargo to small communities, a renewal of the federal expanded child tax credit, tax credits for renters and child care facilities, and price controls and limits on corporate mergers. There are relatively few seats in the U.S. Senate that could be won by either a Republican or a Democrat this year. In a recent analysis, NPR dubbed Alaska's seat the majority maker. National Democrats are hoping that Peltola can beat Sullivan and help them take control of the Senate, which currently has a 54-46 Republican edge. To that end, they've donated millions of dollars to her campaign. Meanwhile, Sullivan has continued to strengthen a network of connections within the state. He's already received endorsements from the United Fishermen of Alaska, the state's largest commercial fishing organization, and last week was endorsed by the ANCSA Regional Association, a group representing the state's largest Alaska Native corporations. Both groups represent constituencies that have previously favored Peltola. And that's Alaska News.
1: With Sports Shorts, I'm Cody. And some NBA playoff news. Jalen Brunson, Josh Hart, and the New York Knicks are back in the Eastern Conference Finals, tying the NBA postseason record with 25 three-pointers in front of a raucous crowd rooting for the road team and rolling past the Philadelphia 76ers 144-114 to sweep the second-round series. The Knicks' 19.4 point per game margin of victory is the largest through two rounds since the playoffs went to 16 teams in 1984. The Knicks advance to the East Finals for the second straight season and will play the winner of the Cleveland-Detroit series. The Pistons lead that 2-1. And Anthony Edwards had 16 of his 36 points in the fourth quarter to help the Minnesota Timberwolves even their second-round NBA playoff series against the San Antonio Spurs with a 114-109 victory following the stunning ejection of star Victor Wembanyama early in the second quarter. San Antonio hosts Game 5 on Tuesday, with Wembanyama's status to be determined by the league following the flagrant 2-foul call and automatic ejection he was levied for the excessive contact. And that's Sports Shorts.
0: Here's Western Alaska's weather outlook from KICY AM 850. For eastern Norton Sound and the New Lotto Hills, including Stebbins and Koyuk, cloudy skies today with a chance of showers and snow showers. Highs in the mid-40s, west winds to 10 miles an hour. And tonight, cloudy with a chance of snow showers, no snow accumulation. Showers likely in the evening, then a chance of showers after midnight. Lows in the lower 30s, south winds to 10 miles an hour. For St. Lawrence Island, including Gamble and Savunga, cloudy skies today with a slight chance of snow showers and showers, highs in the mid-30s with light winds. And tonight, a slight chance of showers this evening, then mostly cloudy with a slight chance of snow showers, lows in the mid-20s with light winds. For the Bering Strait coast, including Teller and Shishmaref, mostly cloudy today with a slight chance of snow showers and showers, highs in the lower 40s, southwest winds to 10 miles an hour. And tonight, mostly cloudy with a slight chance of showers and snow showers, lows in the upper 20s, south winds to 10 miles an hour. For the Yukon Delta coast, including Nunamiqua and Mountain Village, mostly cloudy today with a chance of snow showers, highs in the mid-30s, southeast winds to 10 miles an hour. And tonight, mostly cloudy with a slight chance of snow showers, lows in the upper 20s, northeast winds to 20 miles an hour. For the lower Yukon River, including Russian Mission and Pilot Station, cloudy today, a chance of snow showers this morning, then a slight chance of snow showers this afternoon. Highs in the mid-30s, northeast winds around 10 miles an hour becoming south this afternoon. And tonight, partly cloudy this evening, then becoming mostly cloudy, lows in the upper 20s, southeast winds to 10 miles an hour increasing to northeast after midnight. For the Kuskokwim Delta, including Aniak and Chivak, cloudy skies today, a slight chance of rain showers and snow showers this afternoon, highs in the mid-40s, east winds to 25 miles an hour. And tonight, a chance of rain showers and snow showers, snow accumulation of up to 1 inch, lows in the mid-30s, east winds to 25 miles an hour. And for the southern Seward Peninsula coast, including Nome and Golovin, mostly cloudy today, a chance of snow showers this morning, highs in the lower 40s, southeast winds to 10 miles an hour. And tonight, mostly cloudy, lows in the mid-30s, east winds to 15 miles an hour. I'm Patty Burchill. That's the weather forecast from KICY AM 850.

Good morning. It is Monday, the 11th day of May. Man, time is flying super fast, and we've got some things happening around town today. The big deal is it is Energy Week. Kowarik is sponsoring several activities this week in celebration of that. And so here we go. Today, there will be a resiliency roundtable discussion hosted by Alaska Municipal League from noon to 5 in the Kowarik boardroom. It is free, but they have asked that you register. And so you can send an email to Danielle Meeker. That's danielle@akml.org. And for more information, call 907-443-4278. Then tomorrow and Wednesday, there will be a regional energy summit hosted by Kowarik Energy Program. That's going to be happening from 8:30 a.m. to 4:30 p.m. at the Mini Convention Center. Again, free, but you do need to register. So to do that or to get more information, you can call 907-443-4278. And then Thursday and Friday, there will be an energy planning and assessment workshop hosted by the Village of Solomon at the Mini Convention Center. And for more information or to register for that activity, you can send an email to ashley@villageofsolomon.org. We've got some breakfast and lunch menus for you. BSSD is nearly finished with their school year, and they have not posted a May meal calendar. So there you go. Don't have that information, but I do know that it will be good food wherever you are. So yeah, whatever school you go to at BSSD, it's going to be good food today. And they're winding things down. So yeah, another couple weeks for them, but and it's going to be good food regardless. So we're just saying. Nome Public Schools does have a menu. Elementary school this morning for breakfast, it's a blueberry muffin, fruit, and milk. At Nome Belts Middle High School, it's an apple cinnamon muffin or a cold cereal selection, granola bar, fruit, and milk. Lunch at Nome Elementary School today is a corn dog or a ham and cheese sandwich, sweet potato fries, the garden bar, fruit, and milk. Lunch at Nome Belts Middle High School is a Sloppy Joe sandwich or a ham and cheese sandwich. That'll be served with baked beans, the garden bar, fruit, and milk. And at the XYZ Senior Center today, it is a soup and sandwich day, a tuna salad sandwich with a split pea soup and cauliflower. Here's Matthew West. This is good. It's 7:14 and a half here on The Breakfast Club.

The sun rose this morning at 5:55. It will set at 12:03 tomorrow morning. That's right, 12:03 tomorrow morning. That gives us 18 hours, 5 minutes of daylight today. We have a next day sunset at this point. You know what? I need to, gain of 3 minutes, 30 seconds. I'm not sure that's correct information. I'm going to have to look at that. Here we go, 6 minutes, 48 seconds. There we go. That's correct. Sunrise, 5:55. Sunset will be at 12:03 tomorrow morning, giving us 18 hours, 8 minutes of daylight. That's a gain of 6 minutes, 48 seconds over yesterday. And we are down to only a little bit of nautical twilight, a little bit of civil twilight left, and looking at the rest of the sun times, we're moving toward a couple days from now where we will have no more nautical twilight or astronomical twilight, right? So we're getting there. We're getting there. Uktavik Barrow saw its last sunset over the weekend. Sun won't set again until August 2nd. And lots and lots of daylight out there. Well, taking a look at our high and low temperatures for yesterday, we were just a couple of degrees below normal for both our high and low temperature. We got up to 38 degrees yesterday afternoon, and 27 was our low yesterday morning. And the normal values for the day, 41 for the high, 29 for the low. So we've got a normal temperature value in the 40s now from here on out for a while. And so we're just a couple of degrees, like I said, below normal. Last year, kind of fun to look at last year. Last year on this date, we were actually at 52 degrees yesterday, 52 degrees. And low temperature was 36. So we were above normal a year ago. Record-setting temperatures for yesterday set in 1995. That was a warm early to mid-May, in that both yesterday and today, the record high was set. Yesterday in 1995, it was 62. And today in 1965, it was also 62 degrees. That's warm for May. That's warm for any of our summer months. And that's the record high for May 10th and 11th. Record low for yesterday was set back in 1949 at 8 above. And the record low for today was set back in 1920 at 26 below. We gain a degree in our high and low temperature normals today. Normal value for the high is 42. Normal value for the low is 30. And we are going to be right. I don't know how cool it got overnight, but right now it is about 30 degrees right here in Nome. So we are at that normal low right now. However, I don't know if it cooled off a little bit more overnight. We did get a little snow yesterday, even last evening late. And little bits sticking on the ground this morning. But we're looking at kind of normal temperatures for today. Precipitation. We haven't looked at this in a while. We did get 1/16 of an inch yesterday. That's nowhere near record setting. That was set back in 2016 at 0.34. So about a third of an inch of precipitation fell 10 years ago. But we are still about an inch and a quarter above normal for the year. We are below normal a little bit since March. So, and about average since the 1st of May. So there you go. But tracking just a little bit above normal at this point. It all evens out. I've said it before. I'll say it again. It kind of all evens out in the end. Well, we have some folks celebrating birthdays today on this 11th day of May. Want to wish a very happy birthday to Melanie Banky, Haley Ray Bourdon, Anna Moore, and Shannon Eggert. And if it is your birthday, this is for you too.

Our verse from God's Word today comes from Ephesians chapter 4, verse 32. Be kind and compassionate to one another, forgiving each other, just as in Christ God forgave you. That's Ephesians 4:32 from the New International Version of the Bible. Well, let's see what we've got here. We have music from Caleb and John. This is Hallelujah Feeling. It is 7:23 here on The Breakfast Club.

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You

0: With Alaska News, I'm Patty Burchill. New statewide polling shows Alaskans have near-record negative views of the state's economy, with opinions more pessimistic than they were during the 2020 COVID-19 pandemic emergency. Those views, which mirror national trends, were published this week by Alaska Survey Research and analyst Ivan Moore. Moore has been asking Alaskans the same six economic questions regularly since spring 2010. The survey's score peaked in 2014 when Alaska oil prices were near record highs, government spending was up, and the permanent fund dividend was large. When oil prices plunged in 2014 and 2015, so did public opinion. Opinions rebounded in late 2017 and early 18, but tumbled again during the COVID-19 pandemic emergency, then fell again when inflation spiked after the emergency ended. Moore isn't the only person who's finding low opinions among Alaskans about the economy. At Dittman Research, Matt Larkin regularly polls state residents on behalf of the Alaska Chamber of Commerce and other clients. This year's survey, conducted in March, found 60% of respondents saying Alaska's economy was either pretty bad or not too good. Two-thirds of respondents said the state of Alaska is on the wrong track, continuing a streak that began in March 2016. The last time more Alaskans said the state was headed in the right direction than the wrong direction was in January 2015. Larkin also said that his survey found that many Alaskans were likely to believe that even if economic conditions improve, the improvements would not benefit them personally. And the leading challenger to Republican incumbent U.S. Senator Dan Sullivan is proposing to eliminate income taxes for Alaskans earning less than $92,000 per year, the state's median household income. Democratic candidate Mary Peltola introduced the idea Monday as part of a newly expanded platform of campaign ideas. Among some of the other ideas, a federally subsidized essential freight service for air cargo to small communities, a renewal of the federal expanded child tax credit, tax credits for renters and child care facilities, and price controls and limits on corporate mergers. There are relatively few seats in the U.S. Senate that could be won by either a Republican or a Democrat this year. In a recent analysis, NPR dubbed Alaska's seat the majority maker. National Democrats are hoping that Peltola can beat Sullivan and help them take control of the Senate, which currently has a 54-46 Republican edge. To that end, they've donated millions of dollars to her campaign. Meanwhile, Sullivan has continued to strengthen a network of connections within the state. He's already received endorsements from the United Fishermen of Alaska, the state's largest commercial fishing organization, and last week was endorsed by the ANCSA Regional Association, a group representing the state's largest Alaska Native corporations. Both groups represent constituencies that have previously favored Peltola. And that's Alaska News.
1: With Sports Shorts, I'm Cody. And some NBA playoff news. Jalen Brunson, Josh Hart, and the New York Knicks are back in the Eastern Conference Finals, tying the NBA postseason record with 25 three-pointers in front of a raucous crowd rooting for the road team and rolling past the Philadelphia 76ers 144-114 to sweep the second-round series. The Knicks' 19.4 point per game margin of victory is the largest through two rounds since the playoffs went to 16 teams in 1984. The Knicks advance to the East Finals for the second straight season and will play the winner of the Cleveland-Detroit series. The Pistons lead that 2-1. And Anthony Edwards had 16 of his 36 points in the fourth quarter to help the Minnesota Timberwolves even their second-round NBA playoff series against the San Antonio Spurs with a 114-109 victory following the stunning ejection of star Victor Wembanyama early in the second quarter. San Antonio hosts Game 5 on Tuesday, with Wembanyama's status to be determined by the league following the flagrant 2-foul call and automatic ejection he was levied for the excessive contact. And that's Sports Shorts.
0: Here's the fast forecast from KICY AM 850. For eastern Norton Sound and the Nulato Hills, cloudy skies today with a chance of showers and snow showers, highs in the mid-40s. West winds to 10 miles an hour. For St. Lawrence Island, cloudy skies with a slight chance of snow showers and showers, highs in the mid-30s with light winds. For the Bering Strait coast, mostly cloudy today with a slight chance of snow showers and showers, highs in the lower 40s, southwest winds to 10 miles an hour. For the Yukon Delta Coast, mostly cloudy today with a chance of snow showers, highs in the mid-30s, southeast winds to 10 miles an hour. For the lower Yukon River, cloudy skies with a chance of snow showers this morning, then a slight chance of snow showers this afternoon. Highs in the mid-30s, northeast winds around 10 miles an hour becoming south this afternoon. For the Kuskokwim Delta, cloudy skies with a slight chance of rain showers and snow showers this afternoon. Highs in the mid-40s, east winds to 25 miles an hour. And for the southern Seward Peninsula coast, mostly cloudy today. A chance of snow showers this morning. Highs in the lower 40s, southeast winds to 10 miles an hour. We'll have the extended forecast in about a half an hour here on KICY, AM 850.
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3: Greetings from the Sinai Desert of Egypt. I am the color of sand. I camouflage with it beautifully. When I want to travel, my body moves sideways. Do you know who I am?
4: Ooh. Are you a lizard?
3: Nope.
4: A snake?
3: Yes.
4: Are you a viper?
3: Perfect guess, Uncle Bob. I am the horned desert viper from Egypt.
4: Welcome to Nature Corner, my snaky friend. May I call you Victor?
3: Why not? It's my name.
4: Whoa, how lucky can I be? Now, where are you?
3: Right in front of you.
4: Oh, now I see you. Man, do you look mean.
3: That's what my name Viper means. It's a Latin word pronounced vipera. It means nasty, mean.
4: But you're going to be nice today, aren't you?
3: Oh, I promise, Uncle Bob.
4: Good. Tell the kids what you look like, okay?
3: I'm 2 feet long and I'm yellowish brown.
4: The exact color of the sand that I'm standing on.
3: Which means I blend perfectly with the sand.
4: Yes, just like you said, you camouflage, Victor.
3: Right on.
4: How do you handle the heat here? Man, this desert sand gets hot.
3: Oh, yes. It gets close to 115 degrees, Uncle Bob.
4: Well, how much of that can you take?
3: 105 degrees, and I conk out for good.
4: When it gets that hot, you mean you die?
3: I sizzle. I become a cooked viper.
4: Well, how do you make it, then? You said you live in the Sinai Desert sand.
3: My intelligent creator engineered my body so I can slip under the sand during the hot daytime and come out at night when it's cooler.
4: Oh. Well, how do you burrow under? Do you force your head down through the sand?
3: No chance. That will not work for a desert viper. This is what I meant when I said my maker engineered my body.
4: Okay, explain.
3: I have a lot of rough scales all along the sides of my body that I can operate with special muscles.
4: Okay, all snakes have scales.
3: Not like mine.
4: Oh?
3: Yes. The scales along my belly and both sides open up and actually act like little shovels, thousands of them.
4: Are you saying these scales scoop up the sand?
3: Yes, and that makes a pit that I just drop into automatically.
4: What happens to the sand that you've scooped out, Victor?
3: I'm covered with it, Uncle Bob.
4: You are? You mean those little scales shovel the sand on top of you?
3: Yes, as they dig a scale full of sand, they flip it up on my back.
4: Neat. So as you sink into the sand, you're being covered by it at the same time.
3: You've got it.
4: How long does this whole process take?
3: Yes.
4: Let's see. You have several thousand scales. I'd guess you could do it maybe in a minute.
3: You're wrong by 58 seconds.
4: You mean you can do it in 2 seconds?
3: All done from start to finish in just 2 seconds, Uncle Bob.
4: Incredible.
3: You like that, huh?
4: I sure do. Boy, it's evidence that you have a very wise, intelligent creator, Victor Viper.
3: I do this for more than one reason, though.
4: Really? Explain that.
3: Okay, I slip under the sand to keep cooler, and I also burrow under it to escape an enemy like a desert hawk or an eagle.
4: Oh, the kids and I understand now why you have to get undercover fast.
3: I also do it to catch my food.
4: You do? I don't believe I understand.
3: Okay, as I sink into the sand, I leave 2 parts of me exposed on purpose.
4: Your eyes, maybe?
3: Yes, and also the last 2 inches of my tail.
4: I can understand why your eyes are above sand, so you can see, but why do you leave the tip of your tail uncovered?
3: I use it as a lure, The Son of God, my kind maker, knew I'd need a little extra help in catching my dinner. So he taught me to wiggle my tail.
4: I get it. A critter sees this little 2-inch-long thing wiggling in the sand and comes over to investigate, thinking maybe it'll be a good dinner.
3: And just as the hungry lizard or mouse reaches for my tail to take a bite, I'll lunge at it and bite him.
4: Uh-oh. And you're poisonous too, aren't you?
3: Yes. My venom makes a little critter's blood clot. His heart can't pump it. He's dead in just a matter of a minute. Then I slither over and eat him.
4: So that's just another reason why you bury yourself in the sand, Victor.
3: You've got it, to camouflage myself.
4: A question, though.
3: Fire!
4: How is it that you're able to cover your whole snaky body, but not your eyes?
3: My horns.
4: Oh, is that what you call those 2 little things above each eye?
3: Yes, each horn is about 1/2 inch long, and like you said, it's over top each eye.
4: Yeah, so how do these horns keep the sand from covering your eyes?
3: Well, it's a simple law of physics, Uncle Bob. If you put a stick in the sand and throw sand up in the air, when the sand comes down, it'll make a mound or sand hill over the stick.
4: Okay, but as the sand comes down on your horns, doesn't that cover up your eyes?
3: No. The sand that my scales throw over top me leaves a mound over each horn, see? Now, making that mound of sand right there keeps my eyes from being covered.
4: Neato.
3: Which means I'm able to see everything that's going on.
4: Right on. Boy, if Christ the Creator hadn't designed your 2 horns, your whole head would be covered, eyes and all.
3: And I couldn't see what's happening.
4: Mm-hmm. Couldn't see the enemy.
3: Or find my creepy crawler food when I wiggle my tail.
4: Boy, you were planned.
3: I know it. I'm high-tech.
4: By the high-tech Creator, the Lord Jesus Christ.
3: By the way, kids, that's why I'm called the Horned Desert Viper.
4: Okay, I was going to ask you that. Say, Vic, a couple of minutes ago you said when you travel on the sand, your body moves sideways. Could you explain that?
3: Sure. I'm a sidewinder. The Creator God made me to travel sideways, not straight ahead like most snakes.
4: That's weird. How do you do it?
3: All right. The Lord filled my body with muscles that can do neat things. For example, when I want to move, I'll hump most of my body up in a loop.
4: Oh, like an inchworm?
3: Exactly. It's a good description. At that moment, only 2 parts of me are touching the sand. A small part of me just behind my head and neck. And a little section of me near my tail.
4: The kids and I get the picture, Victor.
3: Okay, with most of my 2-foot-long body bent up in a loop, I'll use some of my muscles in that loop and cause the loop to roll forward. Now, when the loop rolls just a tad bit past my head, I'll quickly snap my tail out from underneath me and throw it to the side.
4: Sure, you can do that with your tail because your loop is balanced on your neck now.
3: Right. And then just as soon as my tail hits the sand, my body loop moves back, and that lets my head and neck swing to the right.
4: And all the time, your loop, which is most of your body, never touches the sand.
3: But that's why if you see my tracks in the sand, Uncle Bob, you just see marks like the letter J every couple feet.
4: Not going forward, but sideways.
3: That's right. All the time, my head is facing forward, but my body goes sideways.
4: So if a critter saw you, he'd think you were really going at right angles to him, because that's the position of your head.
3: Yes.
4: Say, Victor, a boy wants to know, why don't you just travel like ordinary snakes? Why must you be a sidewinder?
3: 2 reasons, Uncle Bob. The sand is too hot, and it's too slippery.
4: Okay, that makes sense. You'd sit there and cook while you slipped in the sand.
3: Another proof of a wonderful, caring Creator who engineered my body.
4: Right on. And that's exactly who the Lord Jesus Christ is. That's just like him.
3: Read about him today, kids. Colossians chapter 1 in the Creator's book will tell you about him and how great he is.
5: Okay, let's see if I can say my memory verses. Philippians 4, 6, and 7. Do not be anxious about anything, but in everything, by prayer and petition, let your requests be made known unto God, and the peace of God, which surpasses all understanding, will guard your hearts and your minds in Christ Jesus.
6: Oh, hey, that's a super good one, Tim. I tried that, and it really worked.
5: Oh, really? Who are you, sir?
6: Okay, I lived in Old Testament days. My name means a dog. Arf, arf.
5: Uh-oh, I guess you've got me. Can you give me another clue, please?
6: Sure. I was one of the 12 spies.
5: Okay, Caleb.
6: Right on.
5: Oh, now I remember. Caleb means dog.
6: My life was a whole lot better than a dog's, though, Tim.
5: I'm sure it was, sir. You had a good friend, Joshua, who encouraged you a lot, didn't you?
6: Really? We learned to pray to God during our trials, and boy, did we have a lot of them. You know something? We found out that your Bible verse really worked.
5: Tell me.
6: Well, we didn't get what we always prayed for, see? But we always did get God's wonderful peace.
5: Just like my verse says. Maybe you could explain this.
6: Okay, you know the story of the 12 spies, don't you?
5: Sure. God told Moses to send one spy from each tribe to explore the land of Canaan.
6: I was from the tribe of Judah. My friend Joshua was from the tribe of Ephraim.
5: So all 12 of you guys crept into the land of Canaan. Ta-da! And you discovered there were giants in the land that God had promised you.
6: That didn't bother Joshua and me.
5: Why not?
6: Because God made a promise, Tim. His word cannot be broken, ever. He said he would give us the land and drive out the enemy giants.
5: But the giants freaked out the other 10 spies, didn't they?
6: Right. They didn't really believe God, and as a result, they were scared to tell the Israelite people that we should march into the land and claim it for God.
5: Yeah, so those 10 guys came back and stirred up the Israelite people.
6: Well, say they did. They told the people we'd all be killed if we tried to conquer the land of Canaan, Tim. That we should stay where we were and be safe.
5: But you and Joshua told the people just the opposite.
6: That's right. You want to read it in your Bible? Look.
5: Yeah, where?
6: Right here, Tim.
5: Okay. Numbers 13:30. Then Caleb silenced the people before Moses and said, "We should go up and take possession of the land, for we can certainly do it."
6: But the men who had gone up with Joshua and me said, "No way! We cannot attack those people. They're stronger than we are."
5: And the Israelite people believed the wicked 10 spies.
6: You're right. The spies convinced the Israelite people that it was crazy to even think about going into the promised land of Canaan.
5: So what'd you do, Caleb?
6: Oh, Joshua and I tore our clothes.
5: Why'd you do that?
6: That was a sign that we were very, very upset, Tim, and we were sad with the people.
5: What'd the people think of that?
6: They looked at us and waited for us to say something.
5: What'd you say?
6: We said, "People, do not rebel against the Lord. Don't be afraid of the people in the land, because we'll swallow them up. Their protection is gone. The Lord is with us. Don't be afraid of them."
5: Good for you. What do people think of that?
6: They talked about stoning Joshua and me to death.
5: Oh, no.
6: Just as they were about to stone us, Tim, the glory light of the Lord appeared before the people.
5: Ooh, that got the people off your backs.
6: Yes, the Lord rescued us just in time.
5: Neat. What did God say?
6: Well, he spoke to Moses and said, "How long will these people refuse to believe in me in spite of all the miracles I've done for them? Because of their unbelief, all of these people age 20 or above will not enter the promised land. They'll die in the desert."
5: You were over 20, weren't you, Caleb?
6: Yes, I was 40.
5: And you and Joshua got to enter the promised land because you believed God.
6: True. But not right away.
5: Oh, that's right. You had to wander around in the desert with the rest of those people for 40 years.
6: Joshua and I had to put up with their complaining, their sinning, and their griping to God about the manna that he sent them. We had to put up with this stuff for 40 years. We even had to bury a lot of them, too.
5: Whoa. Seems like you and Joshua shouldn't have had to suffer that, Caleb, because you guys really believed the Lord. I mean, you had faith in him.
6: Oh, I know what you're saying, Tim, but God does not make any promise that says, "If you believe me and serve me faithfully, you'll never have to go through any trouble."
5: Oh, that's right. The prophets like Daniel and Jeremiah were 100% true to the Lord, but they had to suffer right alongside the sinful people.
6: That's exactly what happened to Joshua and me.
5: Well, how'd you hang in there for 40 years of that, Caleb?
6: Son, you shouldn't believe God just to get something good from him or escape trials. You should believe him just because he's God. And God is always right and true. That's all.
5: Oh, I've learned something new today, sir.
6: During those 40 troublesome years that Joshua and I had to wander around with those unbelieving Israelis, we did a lot of praying, Tim. We prayed exactly the way your memory verse says it.
5: Don't be anxious about anything, but in everything by prayer and petition with thanksgiving.
6: That's it, with thanksgiving. We thank God for who we knew he really was. That made us able to handle the 40 years of wandering.
5: Neat. It gave you peace through the trials.
6: Yes, just like you said. The peace of God, which surpasses all understanding, will guard your hearts and your minds
5: in Christ Jesus. It's Philippians 4, 6, and 7, kids. God's peace worked for Joshua and Caleb. Let's let it work for us, too. Okay?
4: Okay, Tim, let's do that. Uncle Bob, till next time. Stay close to Christ. You'll be glad you did.

Well, time really flies when you're having fun. This is The Breakfast Club here on KICY AM 850. We've got another hour on the way. Taking us there is the Hobbs family, yet not I, but through Christ in me.

0: With Alaska News, I'm Patty Burchill. New statewide polling shows Alaskans have near-record negative views of the state's economy, with opinions more pessimistic than they were during the 2020 COVID-19 pandemic emergency. Those views, which mirror national trends, were published this week by Alaska Survey Research and analyst Ivan Moore. Moore has been asking Alaskans the same six economic questions regularly since spring 2010. The survey's score peaked in 2014 when Alaska oil prices were near record highs, government spending was up, and the permanent fund dividend was large. When oil prices plunged in 2014 and 2015, so did public opinion. Opinions rebounded in late 2017 and early 18, but tumbled again during the COVID-19 pandemic emergency, then fell again when inflation spiked after the emergency ended. Moore isn't the only person who's finding low opinions among Alaskans about the economy. At Dittman Research, Matt Larkin regularly polls state residents on behalf of the Alaska Chamber of Commerce and other clients. This year's survey, conducted in March, found 60% of respondents saying Alaska's economy was either pretty bad or not too good. Two-thirds of respondents said the state of Alaska is on the wrong track, continuing a streak that began in March 2016. The last time more Alaskans said the state was headed in the right direction than the wrong direction was in January 2015. Larkin also said that his survey found that many Alaskans were likely to believe that even if economic conditions improve, the improvements would not benefit them personally. And the leading challenger to Republican incumbent U.S. Senator Dan Sullivan is proposing to eliminate income taxes for Alaskans earning less than $92,000 per year, the state's median household income. Democratic candidate Mary Peltola introduced the idea Monday as part of a newly expanded platform of campaign ideas. Among some of the other ideas, a federally subsidized essential freight service for air cargo to small communities, a renewal of the federal expanded child tax credit, tax credits for renters and child care facilities, and price controls and limits on corporate mergers. There are relatively few seats in the U.S. Senate that could be won by either a Republican or a Democrat this year. In a recent analysis, NPR dubbed Alaska's seat the majority maker. National Democrats are hoping that Peltola can beat Sullivan and help them take control of the Senate, which currently has a 54-46 Republican edge. To that end, they've donated millions of dollars to her campaign. Meanwhile, Sullivan has continued to strengthen a network of connections within the state. He's already received endorsements from the United Fishermen of Alaska, the state's largest commercial fishing organization, and last week was endorsed by the ANCSA Regional Association, a group representing the state's largest Alaska Native corporations. Both groups represent constituencies that have previously favored Peltola. And that's Alaska News.
1: With Sports Shorts, I'm Cody. And some NBA playoff news. Jalen Brunson, Josh Hart, and the New York Knicks are back in the Eastern Conference Finals, tying the NBA postseason record with 25 three-pointers in front of a raucous crowd rooting for the road team and rolling past the Philadelphia 76ers 144-114 to sweep the second-round series. The Knicks' 19.4 point-per-game margin of victory is the largest through two rounds since the playoffs went to 16 teams in 1984. The Knicks advance to the East Finals for the second straight season and will play the winner of the Cleveland-Detroit series. The Pistons lead that 2-1. And Anthony Edwards had 16 of his 36 points in the fourth quarter to help the Minnesota Timberwolves even their second-round NBA playoff series against the San Antonio Spurs with a 114-109 victory following the stunning ejection of star Victor Wembanyama early in the second quarter. San Antonio hosts Game 5 on Tuesday, with Wembanyama's status to be determined by the league following the flagrant 2-foul call and automatic ejection he was levied for the excessive contact. And that's Sports Shorts.
0: Here's Western Alaska's weather outlook from KICY AM 850. For eastern Norton Sound and the New Lotto Hills, including Stebbins and Koyuk, cloudy skies today with a chance of showers and snow showers. Highs in the mid-40s, west winds to 10 miles an hour. And tonight, cloudy with a chance of snow showers, no snow accumulation. Showers likely in the evening, then a chance of showers after midnight. Lows in the lower 30s, south winds to 10 miles an hour. For St. Lawrence Island, including Gamble and Savunga, cloudy skies today with a slight chance of snow showers and showers, highs in the mid-30s with light winds. And tonight, a slight chance of showers this evening, then mostly cloudy with a slight chance of snow showers, lows in the mid-20s with light winds. For the Bering Strait coast, including Teller and Shishmaref, mostly cloudy today with a slight chance of snow showers and showers, highs in the lower 40s, southwest winds to 10 miles an hour. And tonight, mostly cloudy with a slight chance of showers and snow showers, lows in the upper 20s, south winds to 10 miles an hour. For the Yukon Delta coast, including Nunumikwa and Mountain Village, mostly cloudy today with a chance of snow showers, highs in the mid-30s, southeast winds to 10 miles an hour. And tonight, mostly cloudy with a slight chance of snow showers, lows in the upper 20s, northeast winds to 20 miles an hour. For the lower Yukon River, including Russian Mission and Pilot Station, cloudy today, a chance of snow showers this morning, then a slight chance of snow showers this afternoon. Highs in the mid-30s, northeast winds around 10 miles an hour becoming south this afternoon. And tonight, partly cloudy this evening, then becoming mostly cloudy, lows in the upper 20s, southeast winds to 10 miles an hour increasing to northeast after midnight. For the Kuskokwim Delta, including Aniak and Chivak, cloudy skies today, a slight chance of rain showers and snow showers this afternoon, highs in the mid-40s, east winds to 25 miles an hour. And tonight, a chance of rain showers and snow showers, snow accumulation of up to 1 inch, lows in the mid-30s, east winds to 25 miles an hour. And for the southern Seward Peninsula coast, including Nome and Golovin, mostly cloudy today, a chance of snow showers this morning, highs in the lower 40s, southeast winds to 10 miles an hour. And tonight, mostly cloudy, lows in the mid-30s, east winds to 15 miles an hour. I'm Patty Burchill. That's the weather forecast from KICY, AM 850.

Good morning. Second hour of the Breakfast Club here on KICY AM 850. That was Kevin Spencer and friends with Sounds of the City. I'm Patty Burchill. It is 8:12 on this Monday morning, May 11th. Lots of things happening in town this week for Energy Week, sponsored by Kowarik. They are offering a number of events this afternoon. There will be a resiliency roundtable discussion hosted by Alaska Municipal League from noon to 5 in the Kowarik boardroom. It is a free discussion, but they would like you to register. You can do that by sending an email to Danielle Meeker. That's danielle@akml.org. If you'd like more information, call Kowarik at 907-443-4278. Also, tomorrow and Wednesday, there will be a regional energy summit hosted by Kowarik Energy Program from 8:30 a.m. to 4:30 p.m. at the Mini Convention Center. For more information or the link to register, call 907-443-4278. Again, a free event, but they would like registration. And finally, Thursday and Friday, there will be an energy planning and assessment workshop hosted by the Village of Solomon at the Mini Convention Center. And for more information or to register for that, you can send an email to ashley@villageofsolomon.org. Lunch menus today, BSSD. We've not received their May calendar, but rest assured, it is good food. It is always good food. At Nome Elementary School for lunch today, your choice of a corn dog or a ham and cheese sandwich. 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Oh, fresh fruit, too. And at Nome Belts Middle High School, it's a Sloppy Joe sandwich or a ham and cheese sandwich. That'll be served with baked beans, the garden bar, fruit, and milk. And at the XYZ Senior Center, Soup and Sandwich Monday, it's a tuna salad sandwich with split pea soup and cauliflower. Here's Phil Wickham. This is Homesick for Heaven. It's 8:14 here on The Breakfast Club.

Well, this marks one of our first days of having a sunrise and a sunset on the same day. The sun rose this morning at 5:55. It will set tomorrow morning at 12:03, giving us 18 hours, 8 minutes of daylight today. That's a gain of 6 minutes, 48 seconds over yesterday. And we're getting there, right? It won't be too long before we have that longest day of the year. Well, taking a look at our high and low temperatures for yesterday, we got up to 38 degrees yesterday afternoon. 27 was our low early yesterday morning. That's about 3 degrees below normal for the day. Normal values for yesterday, 41 for the high, 29 for the low. We gain a degree today. 42 is our high for today. 30 is our low average for today. Record-setting temperatures for a second day in a row. The record was set in 1995 at 62 degrees. Yeah, both yesterday and today. 62 degrees was the record high, both in 1995. And our record low for today was set back in 1920 at 6 above. So we are into above zero record lows. It's that time of the year. We have some folks celebrating birthdays today. Want to wish a very happy May 11th birthday to Melanie Banky, Haley Ray Burdon, Anna Moore, and Shannon Eggert. And if it is your birthday, this goes out to you.

our verse from God's Word today, Ephesians 4:32. Be kind and compassionate to one another, forgiving each other, just as in Christ God forgave you. That's Ephesians 4:32 from the New International Version of the Bible. Here's Tim Sergi, higher than I've ever been.

Here are today's Ptarmigan Telegraph message from KICY AM 850 to Anna Moore in Nome from Booney in Golovin. Happiest birthday to you. May God bless you with many more. Once again, to Anna Moore in Nome from Booney in Golovin, happiest birthday to you. May God bless you with many more. If you have a personal message you'd like us to send for you, give us a call, toll free, 1-800-478-5429 or 907-443-2213. You can also send an email to office@kicy.org, and we'll get your Ptarmigan Telegraph message on the air. Well, let's take a look at a few of our current weather conditions here in Nome and around the region. Cold spot right now. The state low is up in Uktavik. Up in Barrow, it's clear, one above. Their sun actually rose, or actually set, for the last time over the weekend. And they've got 24-hour daylight now until the 2nd of August. But even still, it can be chilly up there, so there you go. Around our listening area, out on St. Lawrence Island, 28 in Gamble, cloudy skies, little mist, east wind at 8. Savoonga, 27, mostly cloudy and east wind at 6. Out in Wales, 27 and cloudy, northeast wind at 13. Teller, 32, partly cloudy skies and calm. Shishmaref, 28 and cloudy and calm. Looking at St. Michael, 30 degrees, cloudy and northeast wind at 7. Unalakleet, 34 and cloudy and east wind at 8. 34 also in Elam, cloudy, a southeast wind at 3. Golovin, 34 and cloudy and calm. Koyuk, 30 degrees, cloudy and calm. Mountain Village, 28, cloudy, little freezing fog, a south wind at 3. Marshall, 30 degrees, cloudy, some mist, east wind at 5. Hooper Bay, 28 and cloudy and east wind at 7. Tuksuk Bay, 28, cloudy and east wind at 14. We've got We've got Bethel, 30 degrees, cloudy skies and east wind at 6. And here in Nome at the Fondale Broadcast Center, 30 degrees, cloudy skies, a southeast wind at 3. Well, taking us to the bottom of the hour, the news and the weather, we've got the Joshua Band. This is Scandalous Grace.

With Alaska News, I'm Patty Burchill. New statewide polling shows Alaskans have near-record negative views of the state's economy, with opinions more pessimistic than they were during the 2020 COVID-19 pandemic emergency. Those views, which mirror national trends, were published this week by Alaska Survey Research and analyst Ivan Moore. Moore has been asking Alaskans the same six economic questions regularly since spring 2010. The survey's score peaked in 2014 when Alaska oil prices were near record highs, government spending was up, and the permanent fund dividend was large. When oil prices plunged in 2014 and 2015, so did public opinion. Opinions rebounded in late 2017 and early 18, but tumbled again during the COVID-19 pandemic emergency, then fell again when inflation spiked after the emergency ended. Moore isn't the only person who's finding low opinions among Alaskans about the economy. At Dittman Research, Matt Larkin regularly polls state residents on behalf of the Alaska Chamber of Commerce and other clients. This year's survey, conducted in March, found 60% of respondents saying Alaska's economy was either pretty bad or not too good. Two-thirds of respondents said the state of Alaska is on the wrong track, continuing a streak that began in March 2016. The last time more Alaskans said the state was headed in the right direction than the wrong direction was in January 2015. Larkin also said that his survey found that many Alaskans were likely to believe that even if economic conditions improve, the improvements would not benefit them personally. And a leading challenger to Republican incumbent U.S. Senator Dan Sullivan is proposing to eliminate income taxes for Alaskans earning less than $92,000 per year, the state's median household income. Democratic candidate Mary Peltola introduced the idea Monday as part of a newly expanded platform of campaign ideas. Among some of the other ideas, a federally subsidized essential freight service for air cargo to small communities, a renewal of the federal expanded child tax credit, tax credits for renters and child care facilities, and price controls and limits on corporate mergers. There are relatively

0: Few seats in the U.S. Senate that could be won by either a Republican or a Democrat this year. In a recent analysis, NPR dubbed Alaska's seat the majority maker. National Democrats are hoping that Peltola can beat Sullivan and help them take control of the Senate, which currently has a 54-46 Republican edge. To that end, they've donated millions of dollars to her campaign. Meanwhile, Sullivan has continued to strengthen a network of connections within the state. He's already received endorsements from the United Fishermen of Alaska, the state's largest commercial fishing organization, and last week was endorsed by the ANCSA Regional Association, a group representing the state's largest Alaska Native corporations. Both groups represent constituencies that have previously favored Peltola. And that's Alaska News.
1: With Sports Shorts, I'm Cody. And some NBA playoff news. Jalen Brunson, Josh Hart, and the New York Knicks are back in the Eastern Conference Finals, tying the NBA postseason record with 25 three-pointers in front of a raucous crowd rooting for the road team and rolling past the Philadelphia 76ers 144-114 to sweep the second-round series. The Knicks' 19.4 point-per-game margin of victory is the largest through two rounds since the playoffs went to 16 teams in 1984. The Knicks advance to the East Finals for the second straight season and will play the winner of the Cleveland-Detroit series. The Pistons lead that 2-1. And Anthony Edwards had 16 of his 36 points in the fourth quarter to help the Minnesota Timberwolves even their second-round NBA playoff series against the San Antonio Spurs with a 114-109 victory following the stunning ejection of star Victor Wembanyama early in the second quarter. San Antonio hosts Game 5 on Tuesday, with Wembanyama's status to be determined by the league following the flagrant 2-foul call and automatic ejection he was levied for the excessive contact. And that's Sports Shorts.
0: Here's the fast forecast from KICY AM 850. For eastern Norton Sound and the Nulato Hills, cloudy skies today with a chance of showers and snow showers, highs in the mid-40s. West winds to 10 miles an hour. For St. Lawrence Island, cloudy skies with a slight chance of snow showers and showers, highs in the mid-30s with light winds. For the Bering Strait coast, mostly cloudy today with a slight chance of snow showers and showers, highs in the lower 40s, southwest winds to 10 miles an hour. For the Yukon Delta coast, mostly cloudy today with a chance of snow showers, highs in the mid-30s, southeast winds to 10 miles an hour. For the lower Yukon River, cloudy skies with a chance of snow showers this morning, then a slight chance of snow showers this afternoon. Highs in the mid-30s, northeast winds around 10 miles an hour becoming south this afternoon. For the Kuskokwim Delta, cloudy skies with a slight chance of rain showers and snow showers this afternoon. Highs in the mid-40s, east winds to 25 miles an hour. And for the southern Seward Peninsula coast, mostly cloudy today. A chance of snow showers this morning, highs in the lower 40s, southeast winds to 10 miles an hour. We'll have the extended forecast in about a half an hour here on KICY AM 850.

Ernie Haas right there with Oh, What a Moment. Well, when I see surveys, statistics like this, I am ever so grateful I live in Western Alaska, where traffic is light. We can, you know, here in Nome, the traffic's gotten heavier in the last 25 years. I can now honestly say that, you know, sometimes I have to wait before crossing a street for cars to go by, sometimes up to four of them or more, which was not the case 25 years ago. One car was a long wait. But anyway, so congestion is so bad other places, maybe even in Anchorage, that the average American will spend 40 to 45 hours a year just sitting in traffic. If you think about that, that's like a full work week, right? If you work a 40-hour work week, that's a whole week out of your year that you've spent sitting in traffic. Not here, gratefully so. Researchers looked at traffic congestion in 68 urban areas across the United States and found that out congested roadways cost over $150 billion a year in wasted time and burned fuel. Now, that number is large, but I got to say, we don't burn fuel waiting in traffic, but we do burn fuel warming up our cars in the winter. That's the flip side right there, right? So, yeah, but I am grateful not to be stuck in traffic. Here's Brian and Katie Torwalt. Hallelujah in the hard things.

0: With the Wall Street Business Report, I'm Bill Alexander. America's employers delivered a surprising 115,000 new jobs last month, despite an economic shock from the war in Iran. The unemployment rate remained at a low 4.3%, according to the Labor Department. The Iran war has caused the biggest disruption of global oil supplies in history and sent average U.S. gasoline prices surging past $4.50 a gallon last week. U.S. Trade Representative Jameson Greer said the Trump administration expects to prevail in an appeal of the Court of International Trade's ruling against its temporary 10% global tariffs to replace the duties struck down by the U.S. Supreme Court. Tesla is recalling nearly 200 Cybertrucks because cracking in the rotor could cause the wheel stud to separate from the wheel hub, increasing the risk of a crash and injury. The recall includes model year 2024 to 2026 Cybertrucks with 18-inch steel wheels. For the Wall Street Business Report, I'm Bill Alexander in Washington.
1: Aren't those the best donuts?
2: Yeah, they're from Hanson's.
1: Oh yeah, fresh made daily.
2: My favorites are the maple bars.
1: How about the jelly topped?
2: No, I like the maple bars.
1: How about those apple fritters?
2: No, it's the maple bars.
1: How about the jelly topped?
2: Now listen, the best are the maple bars.
3: One thing everybody agrees on, Hanson's donuts are legendary.
1: How about
3: Hanson's
1: apple fritters?
3: In Nome.
2: No, it's the maple bars.

group's called Of the Day. That's Fear Not. Well, let's take a look at some things that happened on this date in history. It is May 11th, and on this date in 1910, Glacier National Park in Montana was established. Also on this date in 1924, Mercedes-Benz was formed by Gottlieb Daimler and Carl Benz, merging the two companies. And in 1927, the Academy of Motion Picture Arts and Sciences was founded. In 1947, the B.F. Goodrich Company of Akron, Ohio, announced the development of the tubeless tire. Yeah. And let's see. Here we have in 1997, IBM's Deep Blue chess-playing supercomputer defeated Garry Kasparov in the last game of a rematch, becoming the first computer to beat a world champion chess player. Yeah. And in 2011, in Nepal, Sherpa Apa Sherpa achieved a new record by climbing Mount Everest for the 21st time. Pretty amazing. Just a few things that happened on this date in history. Here are the Down East Boys. This is Preach Jesus.

Well, that's going to do it for a Monday morning here on The Breakfast Club. Stay tuned. We've got Care Force coming your way at the top of the hour. If you have a prayer request, you can give us a call at 1-800-478-5429 or 907-443-2213. It is always a privilege and a pleasure to pray with and for you. Hope you have a good start to your week. It's a little dreary out here in Nome, but those clouds are supposed to lift. It's supposed to be a glorious week as we head into this second full week of May. Wow, time is marching on. I hope you make it a good one. Stay tuned for Care Force. It is coming your way in just a couple of minutes. Taking us there, it's Jason Gray. Nothing is wasted. Have a great day. God bless.

Hello and welcome to Care Force. This is Mary Gandy, and I am so thankful to be joining you this Monday morning. I pray that you are well as we meet here together today on KICY. I am about to begin a short devotional, but before I do, I just want to remind you that you can call in to KICY at 1-800-478-5429, or if you're in Nome, you can call 443-2213, and we welcome your prayer request so that we can share that and pray together as a community over your prayers today. Would you join me as we begin our time together this morning? Lord, we just thank you so much for this opportunity to be here today. Lord God, we thank you for your love and your grace and just the way that you show that to us in so many beautiful ways. Lord, thank you for all that you walk with us through in life, Lord. Help us to hear you, Lord. Help us to have hearts that are willing and opened to your guidance in our lives, Lord. And we just ask for your presence and welcome you, Lord, in this time together here today. Amen. I want to share today a psalm that is very special to me, and maybe it's already very special to you. Psalm 121 begins, "I lift up my eyes to the mountains. Where does my help come from? My help comes from the Lord, the maker of heaven and earth." This psalm is part of the Songs of Ascents. Ascending, ascents as in ascending up a mountain or a hill. These were psalms that the Israelites would have sung as they walked uphill towards Jerusalem to gather for religious festivals. The Hebrew word for these songs is called ma'alot, which means going up. And you could picture in the time of the kings, perhaps King Hezekiah, as Israelite people were traveling and journeying up towards Jerusalem. When we read about various kings in 1 Kings or 2 Kings, we also read about different types of idol worship or idols that were either left up or were taken down. And so as you're picturing these travelers, you might picture even on this hill as they're ascending to Jerusalem, some of these idols that would have maybe been left up still or were fallen down but were around, that maybe were distracting to them. And so there's this encouragement to lift my eyes to the mountains. Where does my help come from? Not the world around them, not those things around them, but from the Lord. And only from the Lord. It is also thought that perhaps these songs were written to the Israelites returning from exile, ascending to a temple that did not exist, keeping their eyes on the Lord, even if that temple was not there. But either way, the journey was challenging. They were taking these steps, and anytime we take steps up, think of climbing a hill. It's challenging. It's hard. Sometimes if you picture climbing up and getting tired and almost like putting your head down, it's easy to look around and think, these are the things I see when I look down. And maybe for them, the things they saw when they looked down were those idols that might have been tempting to worship, to think, oh, I can see this right here. But the encouragement was to lift their eyes, lifting their eyes to the Lord, because it was the Lord who was bringing help.
This psalm reminds us today that we need to look to God for help. It is also easy to look to the world for answers. We could just type in a question to our phone. How do I get the answer for this? And we can get 1,000 ideas right in front of us. This is not just for us, but our children as well. They can type in to their phones or to a computer, how do I do this? How do I get help for this? But we need to guide and teach ourselves and our children that the real answers to the real important things in life, those answers come from God. We could enter in, I think of a fill in the blank. What types of things do we look to for help? Enter whatever that is. Think of if I'm stressed out or I'm sad or anything is challenging in my life, what things in the world are we tempted to look to help us? I mean, some of the things we might even think are healthy, like going and getting exercise, which can be helpful. There are things that we can do. Maybe we go for a walk and that's time that we spend with God. But it's the time we spend with God and looking to God while we're walking, not the walk, that brings us help. But enter in other things. Sometimes it's watching movies or TVs or substances, illegal substances like drugs and alcohol, shopping, pornography. Even we look to other people and we look to other people's opinions, thinking it's their opinion that is going to help us the most. Or sometimes it's thinking, well, what does the world think of me, rather than looking to God. We can look to so many things in the world rather than to God for help. And so this psalm asks a rhetorical question: where does my help come from? And the answer: the maker of heaven and earth. We could look to creation to remember God's power, his omnipotence, his ability to do anything. We can look to the hills at creation and remember the Creator, and that it is he who we put our faith in. Because it is he who created, who said, let there be light, and there was light. It was he who created and called his creation good. Let's again picture the Israelites on a return journey to Jerusalem. Think of a very dry and arid climate. I live in Tucson, Arizona, so it is the desert. It is dry. In fact, it's just starting to get hot here in Tucson. If you live in Alaska and I told you what temperature it was any time of the year, you would probably say that's hot. But this is getting to be our extra hot season, and it's very dry and it's very dusty. And I like to spend a lot of time outside where the hiking trails, where it's dirty and dusty and there's lots of rocks. And sometimes my feet slip. I've even had a time or two where I've fallen down because I caught my toe on a rock and I didn't pick my foot up enough, or I slipped on something, and it is very painful to come crashing down onto sharp rocks and onto the dry, dusty, hard ground. Our psalm today, Psalm 121, goes on to say, he will not let your foot slip. He who watches over you will not slumber. Indeed, he who watches over Israel will never slumber nor sleep. The Lord watches over you. The Lord is your shade at your right hand. The sun will not harm you by day, nor the moon by night. The Lord will keep you from all harm. He will watch over your life. The Lord will watch over your coming and going, both now and forevermore. The encouragement of this psalm reminds me that no matter what I'm going through, that
I want to keep my eyes on him. We live in a fallen world where there is pain around us, where there is sin around us. There are things that happen that we don't always understand. And I don't think the psalmist was telling the Israelites that they literally would not slump and fall down. But he was. I think the psalmist was saying that when they kept their eyes focused on God, that he would get them through this terrain, this place that they were walking uphill. But they needed to keep the focus because there were all these distractions around them. Temptations, these idols of worship where their eyes could go to that and think, maybe I should look there. In 1 Corinthians 10:13, Paul says, "And God is faithful. He will not let you be tempted beyond what you can bear. But when you are tempted, he will also provide a way out so that you can endure it." I picture these Israelites ascending, walking uphill towards Jerusalem, tired, going back. Maybe they're going back for a religious festival. Maybe they are returning from exile. Whatever that is, that there were these temptations around them. But we're reminded by the Apostle Paul, because we face temptations as well today, and when Paul wrote this years later to the church, they were struggling in the world in a different way. And he's saying, God is faithful. There will be temptation out there, but he will provide a way out so that you can endure it. And I think when we go back to this reminder of Psalm 121, that we keep our eyes on the Lord, because we're not going to know how God's going to help us endure it if we don't have our eyes on him. We have our own struggles today. We're not ascending to Jerusalem to worship God because of Jesus' life, death, and resurrection. God has provided a way for the forgiveness of our sins, for the Holy Spirit to live in us, and therefore we can worship God anywhere at any time. But we still need to keep our focus on God. And there are many distractions in the world, many things that can cause us to stumble. I also really appreciate in this psalm that there's this reminder that God is not asleep. He is ever present. He is always awake. I love to stop and just ponder that. And also to have these moments where I am just in awe of God, that he hears all of our prayers at the same time. He hears our prayers today on Care Force, and he hears the silent prayers that we whisper in the middle of the night. God is not asleep. He is ever present. We can read more about this in Psalm 139, 7 through 10. It says, "Where can I go from your spirit? Where can I flee from your presence? If I go up to the heavens, you are there. If I make my bed in the depths, you are there. If I rise on the wings of the dawn, if I settle on the far side of the sea, even there your hand will guide me. Your right hand will hold me fast." Psalm 139, 7 through 10. He is present with us today. God is not asleep. It gives me great peace to know that just as God watched over the Israelites coming and going, he watches over our coming and going today in the very same way. In Hebrews 13:8, it says that Jesus Christ is the same yesterday and today and forever. Jesus Christ is the same yesterday and today and forever.
In this text, the author of Hebrews went on to encourage people not to be distracted. The author was talking about false teachers in the world. And in the same way, reminding the reader to keep their eyes on the Lord through wise teachers from the church that were pointing them to Jesus. To keep their eyes on the Lord. This psalm, this is a favorite psalm of mine, Psalm 121. And a friend pointed it to me, and I remember sitting with her in church, and I remember her sharing her testimony with me about a very hard time in her life. And she pointed this psalm out to me, and I wrote a note with her name by it. And I love to remember that we as a community need to point one another to the Lord. We need to do this all the time and in really graceful ways. This testimony of hers, I remember. And whenever I come across Psalm 121, I think of her and that beautiful way that she pointed me to the Lord. I'm so thankful for the ministry of KICY and our many amazing faith communities. Maybe it's our community and our home and our family or our church that we go to, or a small prayer group that we attend, or that friend that we can text and say, I need prayer. I had a friend recently where I was asking for help about something. And her first thing she reminded me was to look to the Lord. So today, as we read this psalm, as we think about Psalm 121, I'd like to close by reading this psalm today. The remainder of it, well, I'll include the remainder of it as we close today. But I'm going to read the whole psalm for us. So I just encourage you to listen to this psalm and to let the Lord speak to you today as I read this again. Psalm 121. I lift up my eyes to the mountains. Where does my help come from? My help comes from the Lord, the maker of heaven and earth. He will not let your foot slip. He who watches over you will not slumber. Indeed, he who watches over Israel will never slumber nor sleep. The Lord watches over you. The Lord is your shade at your right hand. The sun will not harm you by day, nor the moon by night. The Lord will keep you from all harm. He will watch over your life. The Lord will watch over your coming and your going, both now and forevermore. Amen. I'd like to turn now to our Care Force prayer request, and I invite you to join me as we pray over these prayer requests together. Lord God, we lift up as we continue in this time today, this morning, and we continue to turn our hearts towards the prayers of those who have called in today, of those in our community who've asked for these prayers, Lord. We lift them up to you and are so thankful that we can lift them to you with full assurance, Lord, that you hear each and every one and that you will guide us, Lord God, with your answers to these prayers. Lord, we first lift up peace around our world today. In places such as Ukraine, Israel, Africa, and the Middle East, Lord, we lift up all of those communities, Lord, who have so little peace right now, Lord God. And Lord, we pray peace over these communities, Lord. We pray for a kind of healing, Lord God, that only you can bring. Lord, we lift up those of you today, or those today who are in these places, who are
just seeking basic needs of power and food and water. Lord, we pray that that they would continually turn their eyes to you, Lord God. And we pray for those who are making decisions, Lord, who are making decisions that affect the lives of people in each of these places, Lord God, that they would make decisions of peace, that they would look to you. If they haven't been looking to you, Lord God, we pray for a change of their hearts and that they would. And Lord, that that your peace would be throughout our world. Thank you, Lord Jesus. We move on to our next caller who requests prayer for those who are having a hard time coping with life, praying for those who are experiencing spiritual warfare, praying, ask for prayer for protection, and pray that those who need jobs would find, who need jobs would find them. Lord, we lift these prayers up to you today. And for those who are struggling to cope with life, Lord, we just pray for encouragement for them. We pray for words of encouragement around them. Lord, people who would continue, Lord, who would point them to you, Lord God. We pray that those people would come across their path, Lord, that they would hear you, that you would fill them with words of encouragement for people who are struggling today. Lord. Lord, we pray for those who are experiencing spiritual warfare, whatever that might look like for them, Lord God, we pray for your protection to come around them, for your peace to surround them, Lord, today, and that they would be strengthened, Lord, by you, Lord, strengthened by your word, and strengthened as they look to you, Lord God. We pray for your protection around them. And Lord, for those who are seeking employment today, Lord, we pray for those opportunities, Lord. We pray that would be encouraged, Lord. We pray against any type of discouragement, Lord, that might come that they might come across. And Lord, we just pray that they, as they look to find these jobs, Lord God, in whatever ways that. Wherever they are working, Lord God, they may be reminded that they are serving you in the unique places, Lord, that you would call them to. Thank you, Lord Jesus. We pray, Lord, for those who have recently lost loved ones, and especially for the families and communities of those who have died suddenly or under tragic circumstances. Lord, we lift up this prayer to you today, Lord, for all who are grieving today, the loss of loved ones, whether that is a sudden or recent loss, whether that is under tragedy that, Lord, maybe we still cannot find words for, Lord God. And also, Lord, for those who are experiencing grief for those who have passed and some coming across maybe anniversaries of those days or dates, Lord God, when the pain comes back in waves, Lord, we pray for your peace to surround each and every one of them. Lord, we pray that, Lord, as communities, that we would be your hands and feet to bring comfort, to bring a word of grace and compassion, Lord, and perhaps a listening ear. We pray for whatever is needed, Lord, in this time and these times of grief, that, Lord, you would help guide us to show up for one another, Lord, and to help bring comfort, Lord, that only you can bring. Lord, we lift up our next caller who prays for a son that he would be motivated to provide for his family through hunting. We pray for safety and success, and we pray that this son would get the court-ordered treatment that he needs. Lord, you know this son of this caller who is being prayed over today, Lord,
and you know this caller, you know the details of their life and their circumstances, Lord, and we just lift them up to you today. We pray with this caller for the motivation for their son to be a provider, and in this, Lord, for safety, Lord, and guidance, and also, Lord, the necessary things that are needed, Lord, for the court-ordered treatment that is prayed for today, Lord God. We lift this up to you and all of these details, Lord, for this family that that you that, Lord, we pray that they would look to you. We pray that this for this son, that he would look to you, Lord God, and guidance through all of these things. Lord, we thank you. And Lord, we lift up prayer for our next caller who requests prayer for her eyesight. She is going blind and prays that God would preserve her sight until it is not needed anymore. Lord, we lift this caller up to you today. And in these moments, as she can feel her eyesight diminishing, Lord, we just pray with her, Lord, that that you would preserve her eyesight, Lord, that you would guide her as she is going through experiencing this loss and the grief that comes with it, Lord. And Lord, we pray for the health of her eyes. We pray for her doctors, Lord, that they would be able to understand what's happening, Lord, if there's any treatments that can help her. Lord, we pray that those would be provided, Lord, so that the sight

that they would ease. Lord, we lift this caller up to you today as they prepare for travel. Maybe they're in the midst of travel right now, or perhaps in the midst of appointments. So Lord, you know the needs of this caller. You know every detail. You created them, Lord, and you know all the details of their travel. And so Lord, we just pray for all of those things, Lord, that would be peace in it, Lord. And if there's any circumstances that are challenging, Lord, we pray for your peace as this caller walks through those things. And we pray for their doctors. We pray that those doctors would be available for the medical needs of this caller. And Lord, we just pray your grace through their whole situation here, and also for their family, Lord. We lift their whole family up to you today. Any tension in their family, Lord, we pray for them, that tension, Lord, that your grace would be felt there, Lord God. Whatever is needed, Lord, whether that is forgiveness or communication or clarity or just understanding, Lord, you know what it is, Lord, you know what the need is. And so, Lord, we pray for that, and we pray for this family, Lord, that there would be peace with them. Lord, we just thank you so much today. We thank you that we can lift each of these prayers up to you today. Lord, the prayers that we have spoken and shared over the air, Lord God, and also those silent prayers that are in our hearts or that we haven't had a chance to call in and share yet, Lord God, we lift those to you today. Lord, this last prayer that we prayed, it reminds me to pray for families, Lord, to pray for those things that sometimes can tear us apart, Lord God. And we pray for all families, Lord, who have those needs for healing. Lord, we lift them up to you today, Lord, and we just ask for your grace to be present in those situations, Lord. We ask for forgiveness, Lord, where it's needed, Lord. We ask for time to be together, for time to peacefully sort things out and have needed conversations, Lord, that we would invite you into those conversations, Lord. So we lift up today families and communities and friends and all those places where we have struggles, Lord, in relationships. And you are a God of relationship, Lord God. And we thank you for that. We thank you, Lord, that you have wanted relationship with us, Lord, and that you continue to seek that. We thank you for your Son, Jesus Christ, who has given us a way to have this amazing relationship with you. And we pray today, Lord God, for anyone who is seeking that today, that they would know, that they would open up their hearts to you today, Lord God. They would open up to just confessing their sin and inviting you into their lives, Lord God, for this amazing, incredible relationship, Lord God, that you have for each and every one of us, Lord. And so we pray for those today who are seeking that they would have people that they could go to pray with, and a church that is invites them and welcomes them in, Lord God. Lord, we pray for our schools. We pray for our kids as they are getting ready for summer, Lord God. We pray for students our seniors who are preparing to graduate, Lord, and any of those last minute things and those assignments that are so hard to get done at those last moments, Lord, we pray that they would seek you, Lord God, they would be strengthened by you, and we pray and we give thanks for our teachers, for our staff, our administrators, all of those people who are in roles in our schools that just make our schools work every day, Lord God. We thank you for them and the endurance that they have every single day, Lord, and

families prepare for summer and going out and doing subsistence, Lord God. We pray as maybe they're already doing that or preparing to do that, Lord, that you would watch over and guide them as they go. We ask for your protection over them. We pray for the provision, and we just give thanks for what you continue to provide through your creation, Lord God. We thank you so much for that. Lord, thank you for this time today. Lord, thank you so much that we can continue and always can continue to look to you. Lord God, help us to keep our focus on you, God. Help us as communities, Lord, as a church throughout the world to gracefully walk alongside one another, to gracefully help us keep our eyes on you today, Lord, and every day. Lord, we thank you and praise you, and we give you all the glory in your Son's name. Amen. Well, thank you so much for joining us today for CareForce. Thank you for gathering and for praying together. And please feel free to call in if you have a prayer request. And I just wish you all the peace as you go out into the rest of your day. Thank you for joining me, and I look forward to talking with you again.

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2: Here's Western Alaska's weather outlook from KICY AM 850. For eastern Norton Sound and the New Lotto Hills, including Stebbins and Koyuk, cloudy skies today with a chance of showers and snow showers, highs in the mid-40s, west winds to 10 miles an hour. And tonight, cloudy with a chance of snow showers, no snow accumulation, showers likely in the evening, then a chance of showers after midnight, lows in the lower 30s, south winds to 10 miles an hour. For St. Lawrence Island, including Gamble and Savunga, cloudy skies today with a slight chance of snow showers and showers, highs in the mid-30s with light winds. And tonight, a slight chance of showers this evening, then mostly cloudy with a slight chance of snow showers, lows in the mid-20s with light winds. For the Bering Strait coast, including Teller and Shishmaref, mostly cloudy today with a slight chance of snow showers and showers, highs in the lower 40s, southwest winds to 10 miles an hour. And tonight, mostly cloudy with a slight chance of showers and snow showers, lows in the upper 20s, south winds to 10 miles an hour. For the Yukon Delta coast, including Nunumikwa and Mountain Village, mostly cloudy today with a chance of snow showers, highs in the mid-30s, southeast winds to 10 miles an hour. And tonight, mostly cloudy with a slight chance of snow showers, lows in the upper 20s, northeast winds to 20 miles an hour. For the lower Yukon River, including Russian Mission and Pilot Station, cloudy today, a chance of snow showers this morning, then a slight chance of snow showers this afternoon. Highs in the mid-30s, northeast winds around 10 miles an hour becoming south this afternoon. And tonight, partly cloudy this evening, then becoming mostly cloudy, lows in the upper 20s, southeast winds to 10 miles an hour increasing to northeast after midnight. For the Kuskokwim Delta, including Aniak and Chivak, cloudy skies today, a slight chance of rain showers and snow showers this afternoon, highs in the mid-40s, east winds to 25 miles an hour. And tonight, a chance of rain showers and snow showers, snow accumulation of up to 1 inch, lows in the mid-30s, east winds to 25 miles an hour. And for the southern Seward Peninsula coast, including Nome and Golovin, mostly cloudy today, a chance of snow showers this morning, highs in the lower 40s, southeast winds to 10 miles an hour. And tonight, mostly cloudy, lows in the mid-30s, east winds to 15 miles an hour. I'm Patty Burchill. That's the weather forecast from KICY AM 850.

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1: Yeah, they're from Hanson's.
0: Oh yeah, fresh made daily.
1: My favorites are the maple bars.
0: How about the jelly topped?
1: No, I like the maple bars.
0: How about those apple fritters?
1: No, no, it's the maple bars.
0: How about the jelly topped?
1: Now listen, the best are the maple bars.
2: One thing everybody agrees on, Hanson's donuts are legendary.
0: How about
2: Hanson's
0: apple fritters?
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3: Many years ago, we were shopping for a place where God wanted us to build a radio studio that we desperately needed. Now, I've got a beautiful one at our headquarters today. That's where I am right now. But back then, we needed something that would just get us through. We were looking at a possible location, this big barn of a room with a high ceiling, and it was totally bare. Well, when I looked at it, I saw a big bare room. But not Casey. No, no, no. He's a carpenter, and he started talking about this wall here and that partition there and the control room in that corner where the doors would be, how we could soundproof the floor. It was amazing. He was seeing all kinds of things in that room that I couldn't see. But then, isn't that the great thing about carpenters? Well, I'm Ron Hutchcraft, and I want to have a word with you today about what the carpenter sees in you. I do think that's how Jesus looks at you. After all, he's a carpenter. His earthly father, Joseph, was one, and Jesus grew up with a carpenter's skills and a carpenter's eye to see what someone could become, not just what they are. The blueprint is in our word for today from the Word of God in Ephesians 2:10, and it's an eye-opener, really, as to who you really are and why you're here. Here we go. We are God's workmanship. Wow. Let's stop on that. You are no random assembly of molecules. You're a handmade, one-of-a-kind masterpiece creation of Almighty God. And you may not have been treated like you're that valuable, but that's who you really are. And your Creator is the one who says so. Here's what the whole statement says. We are God's workmanship, created in Christ Jesus to do good works which God prepared in advance for us to do. So when Jesus looks at you, it's like my friend the carpenter looking at that empty room. He sees what that room could be after his skilled hands are finished renewing it. Well, Jesus knows the masterpiece you were created to become, the difference you were created to make, the value you're created to have. That's what he sees. Oh, maybe other people have only seen the bare room. And maybe you've been made to feel pretty worthless and incompetent, unloved, unworthy. But they don't see what Jesus sees, what you were born to be. And here's why you may have missed knowing how much you're really worth. You're missing the one who gave you your worth. You're missing Jesus. The Bible says we have marked up this masterpiece that God made with our self-centered living. God calls it sin, and our sin has built a wall between us and the God we were made by and made for. So we're cut off from the one who loves and values us the most, so much that he thought you were worth sending his son to die for. You'll never really know how valuable you really are until you open your heart to the one who loved you enough to die for you. And you don't have to spend one more day away from the one who made you to be his masterpiece, the one who sees you through his carpenter's eye and sees one he created with his hands, paid for with his blood, and the one he wants to forgive and restore and renew this very day. But it's your move now. Now you have two choices. Put your trust in him to be your own savior from your own sin, or basically say, no thanks, Jesus, I'll just settle for more of the same. If you're ready to belong to him, why don't you tell him that right now? Jesus, I'm done running my life. I was never meant to. I'm putting my life in the hands of the one who gave me my life, in the hands of the one who gave his life for me. Jesus, beginning this very day, I am yours. This is the day to come home, my friend. A great place to land if you want to begin this relationship is our website, where you can have all the information biblically you need to make this choice. The website's anewstory.com. Jesus the carpenter sees in you what everybody else has missed, and maybe even you have missed, the person you were born to be. And today he simply waits for your invitation to start making you all you were meant to be.
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2: Here's the fast forecast from KICY AM 850. For Eastern Norton Sound and the Nulato Hills, cloudy skies today with a chance of showers and snow showers, highs in the mid-40s, west winds to 10 miles an hour. For St. Lawrence Island, cloudy skies with a slight chance of snow showers and showers, highs in the mid-30s with light winds. For the Bering Strait coast, mostly cloudy today with a slight chance of snow showers and showers, highs in the lower 40s, southwest winds to 10 miles an hour. For the Yukon Delta coast, mostly cloudy today with a chance of snow showers, highs in the mid-30s, southeast winds to 10 miles an hour. For the lower Yukon River, cloudy skies with a chance of snow showers this morning, then a slight chance of snow showers this afternoon. Highs in the mid-30s, northeast winds around 10 miles an hour becoming south this afternoon. For the Kuskokwim Delta, cloudy skies with a slight chance of rain showers and snow showers this afternoon. Highs in the mid-40s, east winds to 25 miles an hour. And for the southern Seward Peninsula coast, mostly cloudy today. A chance of snow showers this morning. Highs in the lower 40s, southeast winds to 10 miles an hour. We'll have the extended forecast in about a half an hour here on KICY AM 850.

Serving all of Western Alaska and the Russian Far East, this is KICY AM 850. That was Hillsong Worship with Who You Say I Am. Gordon Mote before that, and Hold Me Up. I'm Patty Burchill. Thanks for joining me this Monday morning. I've got a note from the KICY clipboard. Nome Public Schools is seeking people interested in being considered for appointment to the school board. The person selected will serve until the municipal election this October. If you would like to serve, submit a letter of interest to the Nome Public Schools District Office by 4 p.m. this Wednesday. All applicants will be contacted to attend the school board's special session on May 19th at 5:30 in the evening at Nome Elementary School. For more information, call the district office at 907-443-2231. Here's Low Worship. I Remind Myself. As the music continues here on KICY AM 850.

0: Hello, this is Harvey Fisco. I would like to invite you to tune in to Care Force right here on KICY AM 850 each weekday morning at 9 a.m. It's a time of devotion and prayer, a wonderful opportunity to fellowship with believers from all over Western Alaska. That's Care Force each morning at 9 a.m. And don't forget to call in your prayer request or praises at 1-800-478-KICY.
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0: exception of allergies, of course. Don't go overboard there. But it is Eat What You Want Day. Yeah, it's that time to eat that comfort food that you enjoy, maybe. Yeah, Eat What You Want Day, celebrated on this 11th day of May.
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0: Here's Western Alaska's weather outlook from KICY AM 850. For eastern Norton Sound and the Nulato Hills, including Stebbins and Koyuk, cloudy skies today with a chance of showers and snow showers. Highs in the mid-40s, west winds to 10 miles an hour. And tonight, cloudy with a chance of snow showers, no snow accumulation. Showers likely in the evening, then a chance of showers after midnight. Lows in the lower 30s, south winds to 10 miles an hour. For St. Lawrence Island, including Gamble and Savunga, cloudy skies today with a slight chance of snow showers and showers. Highs in the mid-30s with light winds. And tonight, a slight chance of showers this evening, then mostly cloudy with a slight chance of snow showers. Lows in the mid-20s with light winds. For the Bering Strait coast, including Teller and Shishmaref, mostly cloudy today with a slight chance of snow showers and showers. Highs in the lower 40s, southwest winds to 10 miles an hour. And tonight, mostly cloudy with a slight chance of showers and snow showers. Lows in the upper 20s, south winds to 10 miles an hour. For the Yukon Delta coast, including Nunumikwa and Mountain Village, mostly cloudy today with a chance of snow showers. Highs in the mid-30s, southeast winds to 10 miles an hour. And tonight, mostly cloudy with a slight chance of snow showers. Lows in the upper 20s, northeast winds to 20 miles an hour. For the lower Yukon River, including Russian Mission and Pilot Station, cloudy today, a chance of snow showers this morning, then a slight chance of snow showers this afternoon. Highs in the mid-30s, northeast winds around 10 miles an hour becoming south this afternoon. And tonight, partly cloudy this evening, then becoming mostly cloudy. Lows in the upper 20s, southeast winds to 10 miles an hour increasing to northeast after midnight. For the Kuskokwim Delta, including Aniak and Chivak, cloudy skies today, a slight chance of rain showers and snow showers this afternoon. Highs in the mid-40s, east winds to 25 miles an hour. And tonight, a chance of rain showers and snow showers, snow accumulation of up to 1 inch, lows in the mid-30s, east winds to 25 miles an hour. And for the southern Seward Peninsula coast, including Nome and Golovin, mostly cloudy today, a chance of snow showers this morning, highs in the lower 40s, southeast winds to 10 miles an hour. And tonight, mostly cloudy, lows in the mid-30s, east winds to 15 miles an hour. I'm Patty Burchill. That's the weather forecast from KICY AM 850.

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1: Yeah, they're from Hanson's.
0: Oh yeah, fresh made daily.
1: My favorites are the maple bars.
0: How about the jelly topped?
1: No, I like the maple bars.
0: How about those apple fritters?
1: No, it's the maple bars.
0: How about the jelly topped?
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4: God's word for us today, for where your treasure is, there your heart will be also. Matthew 6:21. You know, treasure is very hard to come by. Rarely does something of great worth fall into our lap. And when it does, it fills up our soul and sends out mega endorphins of joy. It can change our current situation immediately. But how long will the high last? We all know that it is but a flicker of time that the treasure's impact will last. Matthew proclaims Jesus' word loudly that our heart is tightly connected to what we treasure most. If it's our 401k, our nice toys, our house, our reputation, our position, or power, we will quickly discover it is a thin, empty, and temporary joy. If your treasure is in your intimate relationship with Jesus, the Savior of the world, your heart will be full to the max. This is Dr. Keith Hamilton, Alaska Christian College's president, reminding you that because He lives, you can face tomorrow.

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1: Here's the fast forecast from KICY AM 850. For eastern Norton Sound and the Nulato Hills, cloudy skies today with a chance of showers and snow showers, highs in the mid-40s, west winds to 10 miles an hour. For St. Lawrence Island, cloudy skies with a slight chance of snow showers and showers, highs in the mid-30s with light winds. For the Bering Strait coast, mostly cloudy today with a slight chance of snow showers and showers, highs in the lower 40s, southwest winds to 10 miles an hour. For the Yukon Delta coast, mostly cloudy today with a chance of snow showers, highs in the mid-30s, southeast winds to 10 miles an hour. For the lower Yukon River, cloudy skies with a chance of snow showers this morning, then a slight chance of snow showers this afternoon. Highs in the mid-30s, northeast winds around 10 miles an hour becoming south this afternoon. For the Kuskokwim Delta, cloudy skies with a slight chance of rain showers and snow showers this afternoon. Highs in the mid-40s, east winds to 25 miles an hour. And for the southern Seward Peninsula coast, mostly cloudy today. A chance of snow showers this morning. Highs in the lower 40s, southeast winds to 10 miles an hour. We'll have the extended forecast in about a half an hour here on KICY AM 850.

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We heard from Joseph Habedank before that with Here He Comes. Here's a note from the KICY clipboard. Norton Sound Health Corporation is holding a 5K walk or run to celebrate Nurses and EMS Week next Monday at 6 p.m. The run or walk is a loop course starting at the hospital. Over to Greg Krucek, down Front Street, up Bering, and back to the hospital on Greg Krucek. It's a walk-run 5K, 6 o'clock next Monday evening. Here's the Elam Worship Team, His Name Is Higher. Going to follow it up with Mandisa and Stronger. Keep it right here, KICY, AM 850.

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1: Suppose you plan a big dinner party. You hire a caterer, bring in a decorator, plan on good entertainment, and really invest some money. This is going to be the hottest thing that has happened in years, you smugly tell yourself. Then the phone begins to ring. People whine and dance around the invitation, hesitant to come right out and say, "Well, we're not coming." But you quickly translate their, "Well, we're not sure, and we've got to go out of town, and grandmother is having a birthday" excuses into reality, and you ask yourself, what is going on here? Jesus told about such an event. Luke tells about it, saying, "A certain man was preparing a great banquet and invited many guests. At the time of the banquet, he sent his servants to tell those who had been invited, 'Come, for everything is now ready.' But they all alike began to make excuses. The first said, 'I have just bought a field and I must go see it. Please excuse me.' Another said, 'I have just bought 5 yoke of oxen and I'm on my way to try them out. Please excuse me.' Still another said, 'I just got married, so I can't come.' 3 more sorry excuses would be hard to fabricate. Nobody buys real estate without viewing it. Who knows? The lot may be underwater or completely inaccessible. Would anybody be dense enough to buy a team of oxen without seeing them? And the one who protested, 'I've just gotten married,' was perhaps the only one coming close to having a valid reason, even though that's shaky. So what was the point of the story that Jesus told? The individuals who heard it clearly understood. He said that he had come to his own and is the long-awaited Messiah, but his own rejected him. Jesus' mission was greater than just coming to Israel, which is why in his story, he told how the man who prepared for a great party sent his servants out into the street and invited the poor, the crippled, the blind, and the lame to come to his party. Someday in the near future, God is going to throw a party greater than anything ever seen on earth. The Bible calls it the marriage supper of the Lamb. You are invited too. At this great party, all of God's children of all ages will celebrate. Talk about an awesome international event. It will be unrivaled in all history. The venue is his Father's house. The book of Revelation says, 'Blessed are those who are invited to the wedding supper of the Lamb.' During the 3 years of his ministry, Jesus reached out to all people everywhere. He invited them to follow him, to receive life, light, and hope from him. John records Jesus' great invitation, saying, 'Jesus cried out, When a man believes in me, he does not believe in me only, but in the one who sent me. When he looks at me, he sees the one who sent me. I have come into the world as a light, so that no one who believes in me should stay in darkness.'" A closing thought. There are some parties which are a complete waste of your time. Dull, boring. You yawn and look at your watch, wondering how long you have to stay until you can duck out the door and head for home. But the marriage supper of the Lamb is going to be the mother of all celebrations. You can read about it in Revelation chapter 19 of your Bible. But the only way you will ever get there is to accept Jesus' invitation to life. That's the only way your name gets on the guest list. Think about it.
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1: I grew up in a normal home in a normal town. 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I didn't talk to anybody about the way I was feeling. 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I knew about AA, but thought I was too young. I found out I was wrong. 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Alcoholics Anonymous. 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

0: Okay, Thompson, that's what the cross is for. Here on KICY AM 850, Christian radio for the real people. We heard from the Burge family before that with Another Hill. Canton Junction started things off with When I Lift Up My Head. Well, our verse from God's Word today comes from Ephesians chapter 4, verse 32. And I learned this verse as a little jingle. And, you know, oftentimes setting scripture to music helps us memorize it. So here we go. This is not the New International Version of the Bible, but it is a little jingle I learned for Ephesians 4:32. Goes like this: Be ye kind one to another, tenderhearted, forgiving one another, even as God for Christ's sake has forgiven you. Do do tweedly you. Ephesians 4:32. There you go. Today's verse from God's Word.
1: After I graduated from high school, I attended a two-year college that never talked about God or Jesus. I wish there was one in my state where I grew up so that I could have received a quality education and hear more about God. Here in Soldotna, Alaska, there is for you a two-year college that is Christian, something that I wish I could have experienced when I was a graduate. Alaska Christian College was created for you, and over 850 students from Western Alaska and other places have walked through our doors. You could be one of those students starting this fall by going online and filling out an application. I'm Dr. Keith Hamilton, president of ACC, and I hope to see you here very soon.
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0: Here's Western Alaska's weather outlook from KICY AM 850. For eastern Norton Sound and the Nulato Hills, including Stebbins and Koyuk, cloudy skies today with a chance of showers and snow showers, highs in the mid-40s, west winds to 10 miles an hour. And tonight, cloudy with a chance of snow showers, no snow accumulation, showers likely in the evening, then a chance of showers after midnight, lows in the lower 30s, south winds to 10 miles an hour. For St. Lawrence Island, including Gamble and Savunga, cloudy skies today with a slight chance of snow showers and showers, highs in the mid-30s with light winds. And tonight, a slight chance of showers this evening, then mostly cloudy with a slight chance of snow showers, lows in the mid-20s with light winds. For the Bering Strait coast, including Teller and Shishmaref, mostly cloudy today with a slight chance of snow showers and showers, highs in the lower 40s, southwest winds to 10 miles an hour. And tonight, mostly cloudy with a slight chance of showers and snow showers, lows in the upper 20s, south winds to 10 miles an hour. For the Yukon Delta coast, including Nunumikwa and Mountain Village, mostly cloudy today with a chance of snow showers, highs in the mid-30s, southeast winds to 10 miles an hour. And tonight, mostly cloudy with a slight chance of snow showers, lows in the upper 20s, northeast winds to 20 miles an hour. For the lower Yukon River, including Russian Mission and Pilot Station, cloudy today, a chance of snow showers this morning, then a slight chance of snow showers this afternoon. Highs in the mid-30s, northeast winds around 10 miles an hour becoming south this afternoon. And tonight, partly cloudy this evening, then becoming mostly cloudy, lows in the upper 20s, southeast winds to 10 miles an hour increasing to northeast after midnight. For the Kuskokwim Delta, including Aniak and Chivak, cloudy skies today, a slight chance of rain showers and snow showers this afternoon, highs in the mid-40s, east winds to 25 miles an hour. And tonight, a chance of rain showers and snow showers, snow accumulation of up to 1 inch, lows in the mid-30s, east winds to 25 miles an hour. And for the southern Seward Peninsula coast, including Nome and Golovin, mostly cloudy today, a chance of snow showers this morning, highs in the lower 40s, southeast winds to 10 miles an hour. And tonight, mostly cloudy, lows in the mid-30s, east winds to 15 miles an hour. I'm Patty Burchill. That's the weather forecast from KICY AM 850.

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1: With Alaska News, I'm Patty Burchill. New statewide polling shows Alaskans have near-record negative views of the state's economy, with opinions more pessimistic than they were during the 2020 COVID-19 pandemic emergency. Those views, which mirror national trends, were published this week by Alaska Survey Research and analyst Ivan Moore. Moore has been asking Alaskans the same six economic questions regularly since spring 2010. The survey's score peaked in 2014 when Alaska oil prices were near record highs, government spending was up, and the permanent fund dividend was large. When oil prices plunged in 2014 and 2015, so did public opinion. Opinions rebounded in late 2017 and early 18, but tumbled again during the COVID-19 pandemic emergency, then fell again when inflation spiked after the emergency ended. Moore isn't the only person who's finding low opinions among Alaskans about the economy. At Dittman Research, Matt Larkin regularly polls state residents on behalf of the Alaska Chamber of Commerce and other clients. This year's survey, conducted in March, found 60% of respondents saying Alaska's economy was either pretty bad or not too good. Two-thirds of respondents said the state of Alaska is on the wrong track, continuing a streak that began in March 2016. The last time more Alaskans said the state was headed in the right direction than the wrong direction was in January 2015. Larkin also said that his survey found that many Alaskans were likely to believe that even if economic conditions improve, the improvements would not benefit them personally. And a leading challenger to Republican incumbent U.S. Senator Dan Sullivan is proposing to eliminate income taxes for Alaskans earning less than $92,000 per year, the state's median household income. Democratic candidate Mary Peltola introduced the idea Monday as part of a newly expanded platform of campaign ideas. Among some of the other ideas, a federally subsidized essential freight service for air cargo to small communities, a renewal of the federal expanded child tax credit, tax credits for renters and child care facilities, and price controls and limits on corporate mergers. There are relatively few seats in the U.S. Senate that could be won by either a Republican or a Democrat this year. In a recent analysis, NPR dubbed Alaska's seat the majority maker. National Democrats are hoping that Peltola can beat Sullivan and help them take control of the Senate, which currently has a 54-46 Republican edge. To that end, they've donated millions of dollars to her campaign. Meanwhile, Sullivan has continued to strengthen a network of connections within the state. He's already received endorsements from the United Fishermen of Alaska, the state's largest commercial fishing organization, and last week was endorsed by the ANCSA Regional Association, a group representing the state's largest Alaska Native corporations. Both groups represent constituencies that have previously favored Peltola. And that's Alaska News.
2: With the Wall Street Business Report, I'm Rich Thomason. Oil prices have risen more than 2% after President Trump rejected Iran's response to a U.S. peace proposal. Benchmark U.S. crude was $2.55 higher at $98 per barrel in today's early going. With corporate earnings season winding down this week, rising energy prices and new U.S. inflation data will dominate the stage, along with a summit between President Trump and Chinese President Xi. Benchmark crude, the international standard, gained $2.71 to $104 per barrel. It was roughly $70 per barrel before the war began in late February. A new Gallup poll finds younger Americans more pessimistic than older ones about the state of the job market. This is a sudden reversal from just 3 years ago when older Americans were more pessimistic. For the Wall Street Business Report, I'm Rich Thomason.
3: Here's Western Alaska's weather forecast from KICY AM 850. For eastern Norton Sound and the Nulato Hills, including St. Michael and Elam. Today, cloudy with a chance of showers and snow showers. Highs in the mid-40s. West winds to 10. And tonight, cloudy with a chance of snow showers. Showers likely in the evening, then a chance of showers after midnight. Lows in the lower 30s. South winds to 10. For St. Lawrence Island, including Gamble and Savunga. Today, cloudy with a slight chance of snow showers and showers. Highs in the mid-30s. Light winds. And tonight, a slight chance of showers in the evening, mostly cloudy with a slight chance of snow showers, lows in the mid-20s, light winds. for the Bering Strait coast, including Tin City and Chishmaref. Today, mostly cloudy with a slight chance of snow showers and showers. Highs in the lower 40s, southwest winds to 10. And tonight, mostly cloudy with a slight chance of showers and snow showers. Lows in the upper 20s, south winds to 10. For the Yukon Delta coast, including Alakanak and Chivang. Today, mostly cloudy with a chance of snow showers. Highs in the mid-30s, southeast winds to 10. And tonight, mostly cloudy with a slight chance of snow showers. Lows in the upper 20s, northeast winds to 20. For the lower Yukon River, including St. Mary's and Pilot Station. Today, cloudy, a slight chance of snow showers, highs in the mid-30s, south winds around 10. And tonight, partly cloudy in the evening, becoming mostly cloudy, lows in the upper 20s, southeast winds to 10, increasing to northeast after midnight. For the Kuskokwim Delta, including Tetzaltulyak and Chivang. Today, cloudy, snow showers, highs in the mid-40s, east winds to 25. And tonight, a chance of rain, showers, and snow showers, snow accumulation up to an inch, lows in the mid-30s, east winds to 25. And for the southern Seward Peninsula coast, including Nome and Golovin. Today, mostly cloudy, highs in the lower 40s, southeast winds to 10. And tonight, mostly cloudy, lows in the mid-30s, east winds to 15. I'm Cody, and that's your weather forecast from KICY AM 850.
1: 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To Anna Moore in Nome, from Booney in Golovin, happiest birthday to you. 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Once again, to Anna Moore in Nome, from Booney in Golovin, happiest birthday to you. May God bless you with many more. And if you have a personal message you'd like us to send for you, give us a call, 1-800-478-5429, or in Nome, 907-443-2213. 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

0: Welcome to Through the Bible, where Dr. J. Vernon McGee is going to remind us of this simple, hope-filled truth. There's always a way back to the altar. The arms of the Father are still open, whether you're Abraham, the prodigal son or daughter, or anyone who longs to return to God. It's comforting truth. No one is ever too far gone to come back to Him. We're in Genesis chapter 12 as our study continues, and we'll see this played out in the life of Abraham through conflict, through unfair circumstances, and through choices that test trust. Even though this story unfolded thousands of years ago, it still feels close to home. Family conflict, relationship conflict, and learning how to trust God when life just doesn't seem fair. It's all part of the human story, and God meets us right where we need Him. Before we begin, though, let me share a couple of letters from listeners of our Swahili program in Burundi, a small nation in Eastern Africa where God is powerfully at work through His Word. One listener writes this: "Good evening. I'm so grateful for this Bible teaching, which has completely renewed the way I see my life. Before I discovered it, I felt far from God and unsure of my true purpose. As I listened, God's Word began to speak directly to my heart, guiding me toward repentance and a deeper relationship with Him. I accepted Jesus as my Lord and Savior, and His presence has brought peace, strength, and clarity. I thank God for using this program to transform my life." Another listener shares this: "I am truly thankful for this program, which has touched my life in a remarkable way. I had been seriously ill and bedridden for days. As I listened to your prayer and put my faith in God, I sensed His presence surrounding me with peace and hope. Day by day, my strength returned and the pain vanished completely. Now I'm fully healed and renewed, both physically and spiritually. I praise Jesus for His miraculous work in my life, both in my body and in my heart. He is the giver of good gifts." Well, stories like these remind us that God's Word is alive and active, calling people back to Himself and then restoring men and women and bringing hope in every season of life. It's a message that we never tire of sharing, and it's a message that should give us hope if we're in similar situations. Let's pray. Heavenly Father, thank You that there is always a way back to You. Would You use Your Word to draw hearts to Yourself and then to bring new life where it's needed most? We ask this in Jesus' name. Amen. Now here's Dr. J. Vernon McGee with our study of Genesis 12.
1: Now if you have your Bible, turn with us to the 12th chapter of the book of Genesis. And we're putting in today at verse 13. We're looking at Abraham. And he'll be a subject all the way through the Bible, by the way. And more said about Abraham probably than any other in the Scripture. Now we found that Abraham went into the land after he dilly-dallied in the land of Haran, and God appeared to him when he got into the land. But he didn't stay there, although he went up and down the land, saw that it was a good land. And it's not like it is today, friends. I'd have you know that, because a great many people can't understand how it could be called a land of milk and honey. We'll see that when we get to Deuteronomy, what happened to the land. But it was a glorious land in that day. But a famine came. And this man Abraham goes down to Egypt, and he recognized he'd get in difficulty because of the beauty of his wife. And we read here in verse 12, "Therefore it shall come to pass, when the Egyptians shall see thee, that they shall say, This is his wife, and they will kill me, but they'll save thee alive. Say, I pray thee, that thou art my sister." And by the way, that was a half a lie. A half a lie sometimes is worse than a whole lie, and this time it certainly was to deceive. And Abram said to his wife, Sarah, "Say, I pray thee, thou art my sister, that it may be well with me for thy sake, and my soul shall live because of thee." Now, they have found, as many of you know, what are known as the Dead Sea Scrolls over in Qumran, along by the Dead Sea, in caves there. And one set they got, they couldn't unroll it because it was so fragile, and had been wrapped so long, the leather, they afraid it would just shatter and come to pieces. They could see one name, Lamech. So they called it part of the book of Lamech and said this was one of the apocryphal books of the Bible. Boy, were they wrong. The nation Israel bought it, and in the museum there, they began to moisten it and soften it, and they were able to unroll it. And what they found out was that it was the 12th chapter, 13th chapter, 14th chapter,

0: 15th chapter of the book of Genesis of all things, but not a text that we have, rather an interpretation of it. And here in chapter 12, in that part of it, why, it tells about the beauty of Sarah, actually describing her features and telling about how beautiful she was. Well, I think that merely confirms what the Word of God said. Pharaoh certainly wanted her. And then when you get to chapter 13, God told Abram, walk through the land and the length and the breadth thereof. And this scroll gives a first-person account by Abraham of his journey. And the very interesting thing is that that's not Scripture, but it merely confirms Scripture. And it also confirms the fact that that land was just like God said it was. The eyewitness, apparently back in those days, was able to discover it. And whether Abram ever gave a first-hand description, I don't know. But the Word of God doesn't say that. God says it. And that ought to be enough for us. And God puts it on that kind of basis. Now you remember the encounter that he had down in the land of Egypt. The thing was that Pharaoh did take Sarah. And as you well know, in that day, they'd have to go through a period of preparation for a woman to become the wife of a ruler. You find that in the book of Esther. And during that period, God appeared to Pharaoh, said, don't you take that woman, that's another man's wife. And in verse 18 of the 12th chapter, Pharaoh called Abram and said, what's this that thou hast done unto me? Why didst thou not tell me that she was thy wife? Why saidest thou, she's my sister? So I might have taken her to be my wife. Now therefore, behold thy wife, take her, go thy way. And Pharaoh commanded his men concerning him. They sent him away and his wife and all that he had. So God is overruling. But God does not appear to him in the land of Egypt. Now in chapter 13, we see the return of Abram from the land down there. And what we have here is Abram and Lot leave Egypt and return to the land of promise. And Lot here separates from Abraham and goes to Sodom. And what happens? Well, God appears to Abraham for the third time. Long as he's in the land of Egypt, and long as he's still holding on to Lot, God does not appear to him. The minute that he comes back to the land and there's the separation from Lot, God appears to him. Now I begin reading in chapter 13. And Abram went up out of Egypt, he and his wife and all that he had, and Lot with him into the south. Now don't miss this next verse, verse 2 of Genesis 13. And Abram was very rich in cattle, in silver, and in gold. Now again, I repeat, he was the John D. Rockefeller of that day. And he was a very wealthy man at this time. And he went on his journeys from the south, even to Bethel. Now that means he went way north of Jerusalem, under the place where his tent had been at the beginning between Bethel and Hai. Now you see, he had come to the south, around Hebron. Now he goes north of Jerusalem to Bethel, and it's unto the place of the altar which he had made there at the first, and there Abram called on the name of the Lord. This man is a man, you see, that though he may stumble and fall, he comes back to God. How wonderful it is to have a God we can come back to. And Lot also, which went with Abram, had flocks and herds and tents. And Lot did pretty well also, you see, down in the land of Egypt. And the land was not able to bear them, that they might dwell together, for their substance was great, so that they could not dwell together. And there was strife between the herdmen of Abram's cattle and the herdmen of Lot's cattle. And the Canaanite and the Perizzite dwell in the land. May I say, the Word of God's a marvelous word, if you just only let it speak to you. And will you notice this? Abram actually got two things in the land of Egypt that caused him untold grief. One was riches. The second was a little Egyptian maid by the name of Hagar. We'll see that later. But here he got riches, and it causes him and Lot now to have to separate. There's strife between them. And then did you notice this statement, the Canaanite and the Perizzite dwell in the land? The very interesting thing is Abram's herdmen and Lot's herdmen are fighting, and here come Abram and Lot, and they disagree. And then the Canaanite whispers over to the Perizzite and says, look at them, fighting again. They came into this land, built an altar to the living and true God. My, how we looked up to Abram. And we thought when he first came here, he was such a wonderful man. And we knew he was honest. We knew he was truthful. But look at him now. Look at the strife they're having. And I don't think the Perizzite and the Canaanite were very well impressed by Abram and Lot at this time. Let me say this to you. May step on somebody's toes. I don't know your town. I don't know where you live. But in your town, if you're like other towns in the town I came from, the Methodists and the Baptists and the Presbyterians, they just didn't get along. And they were fighting. And sometimes in the church today, there is these internal fights. And the unsaved man on the outside, he knows about it. May I say to you, he says, if that's Christianity, I don't want any of it. I can get a fight outside. I don't need to join the church to get a fight. The Lord Jesus says to the church today, by this shall all men know that you are my disciples, if you're fundamental and you organize a church. Oh, no. He said, by this shall all men know that you're my disciples if you have love one for another. The Perizzite and the Canaanite, those old rascals, they know when you're fighting on the inside, friends. That's the reason I had an uncle that never came to the Lord. My aunt used to weep and say, oh, he won't listen. Well, you know why? Well, with her lived a sister, another aunt. I used to go there sometimes Sunday for dinner. You know what we had for dinner? Roast preacher. One of my aunts went to the Methodist church. The other went to the Presbyterian church. And, oh, boy, did they try to outdo each other, talking about the preacher and the fights that were going on. I used to watch my uncle. He'd just sit there and eat. When he'd get up, he'd leave, go down to his club on Sunday afternoon. He'd come home that evening. He wasn't drunk, but he sure had several drinks. May I say to you, they never won him. A lot of people not being won today, my friend, because of the strife that's inside the church. This is an interesting thing right here. The Canaanite and the Perizzite, they dwell in the land, and they still dwell in the land. They're right near your church, by the way. Now will you notice, and Abram said unto Lot, let there be no strife. Now it's Abram, by the way, that makes the division. Abram's a great man. Listen to him. I pray thee, between me and thee, and between my herdmen and thy herdmen, for we be brethren. Is not the whole land before thee? Separate thyself, I pray thee, from me. If thou wilt take the left hand, then I'll go to the right. If thou depart to the right hand, then I'll go to the left. And it took a big man to tell him that. In other words, Lot could choose what he wanted, and Abraham would take what was left. Verse 10, and Lot lifted up his eyes and beheld all the plain of Jordan, that it was well watered everywhere, before the Lord destroyed Sodom and Gomorrah, even as the garden of the Lord, like the land of Egypt, as thou comest unto Zoar. Now that was a beautiful spot in those days. Then Lot chose him all the plain of Jordan, and Lot journeyed east, and they separated themselves the one from the other. Abram dwelt in the land of Canaan, and Lot dwelt in the cities of the plain, and pitched his tent towards Sodom. That's interesting. All his days in that land, when he was with Abram, at night, he just pushed back the flap of his tent, look out and say, Ms. Lot, isn't that a beautiful spot down there? In the morning, he'd get up and he said, my, it looks so attractive down there. And the grass is always greener than the other pasture. And when the day came, when he could make a decision and go, you know the direction he went. No man falls suddenly. It always takes place over a period of time. You begin to lift the flap of your tent, and you pitch your tent to towards Sodom, and that's the beginning. Lot lifted up his eyes. He saw the plain, and he heads in that direction. That's the biggest mistake he ever made in his life. Now, he didn't know this, verse 13, but the men of Sodom were wicked and sinners before the Lord exceedingly. We'll see later what happened to Lot and Mrs. Lot and the family down in Sodom later on. Now, verse 14, and the Lord said unto Abram after that Lot was separated from him. Now, here is the third appearance of God to this man. Lift up now thine eyes and look from the place where thou art, northward and southward and eastward and westward. This is the land God's going to give him. Now, as God continues to appear to him and later on to the other patriarchs, God put sideboards around that land. In other words, he put a border to it and told them exactly the land. He was very specific about it. And by the way, may I just interject this? That ought to get rid of that song, Beautiful Isle of Somewhere. If there ever was a song that needed not to be sung at a funeral, that's the one, Beautiful Isle of Somewhere. Can you imagine Abraham now looking northward, eastward, southward, and westward and singing Beautiful Isle of Somewhere when he was standing right in the middle of it? May I say to you, friends, heaven is a real place, not a beautiful isle of somewhere. Very definite place. The Word of God is quite specific. And those of you that were with us through the book of Revelation know that actually God made it so specific, he put the boundary right around it. And we can know something about it. God does not deal with that which is theoretical, but that which is actual and real. Now God says, and I'll make thy seed as the dust of the earth, so that if a man can number the dust of the earth, then shall thy seed also be numbered. Now you notice what God does for this man. He now labels the land, tells him he's in it. He also confirms again the fact that he's going to have a tremendous offspring, which he has had. Now he says in verse 17, arise, walk through the land in the length of it and in the breadth of it, for I'll give it unto thee. And the very interesting thing is that this scroll, Dead Sea Scroll, they called it the Book of Lamech, and it wasn't that at all. And actually, it describes this particular section of Genesis, and here it says Abraham was to walk through the land in the length and in the breadth thereof. And the scroll gives a first-person account by Abraham of the land, just what it was. It was a wonderful land in that day. Now, verse 18, then Abram removed his tent and came and dwelt in the plain of Mamre, which is in Hebron, and built there an altar unto the Lord. And here he goes again. He's quite an altar builder. You could always tell where Abraham had been. He left a testimony. They've left a footprint on the moon. They've left a flag up there and a little motto, we've come in peace. But they didn't leave the Bible, the Word of God. Well, it wasn't done any good anyway, but it reveals the difference in the age and the thinking of the period in which we live today. The important thing to Abraham was an altar to the Lord, and that's exactly what he built. And Mamre means richness, and Hebron means communion. That's a marvelous place to dwell. I think that you can locate that tree where Abraham was, by the way, and the well that's there. I've been there. It's quite an interesting spot between Hebron and Mamre. And that is where Abraham dwelt. And it's a good place to be in the place of richness and then a place of communion with God. And this seems to have been his home. That's where he's buried today. This is the place that he wanted to go. Now that brings us to chapter 14 of Genesis. And here in chapter 14, we find the first war. And Abraham delivers Lot. And we find the first priest, Abraham blessed by Melchizedek. These are the two great truths that are here. And in one sense, this is one of the most remarkable chapters. Doesn't seem to fit in with the story at all. You feel like it could be left out. that there's a continuity without it. But may I say again, it's one of the most important chapters that we have in the book of Genesis. And we have in this chapter a very remarkable account of two things, the first war, and then this first priest, Melchizedek. Now let's come to the first here, because this is extremely important. It came to pass in the days of Amraphel, king of Shinar, Arioch, king of Elazar, Shedor Laomer, king of Elam, and Tidal, king of nations, that these made war with Bera, king of Sodom, and with Bersha, king of Gomorrah, Shinab, king of Admah, and Shemeber, king of Zeboiim, and the king of Bela, which is Zoar. That's a very good exercise, as you can see, in pronunciation. But this is a very important chapter. Now we find here that, first of all, this is a historical document. The kings of the east defeat the kings of Sodom and Gomorrah. That's what we have here in the first 11 verses. And for quite a few years, the critical, radical scholars rejected this. They said that these men do not appear in history at all, that they are not in secular history, and that this was a rather ridiculous story. Did you know today that these men have been found on monuments, and they've been found on tablets, and that they did exist? In fact, Amraphel is the Hammurabi of secular history. And note this, because it's very important to get this before us here. This is tremendously significant that we have here. Now we find that there was war, and this is the first war that's mentioned. So you see, mankind began early in making war. And now we find that these were joined together in the Vale of Siddim, which is the Salt Sea. 12 years they served Shedor Laomer, and in the 13th year they rebelled. Now, that was what brought the kings of the east, and they came against Sodom and Gomorrah. Now, this is nothing in the world but a historical record, and I'm not intending to read this verse by verse here, and you probably noticed that we've pretty much read the first part of Genesis verse by verse and have dealt with it. That is something I wish we could do for the entire Bible, but there are times when we'll pass over sections, and we're doing that right here. Now, the kings of the east, they come, and they overcome the kings that have joined together around the Dead Sea, the lower part of it. And they are on their way to take back these as captives. Now, if you have a map, and it's nice to have a map in the back of your Bible you turn to, you'll find out they almost went by Abraham's tent in order to leave the Dead Sea, go back up through the Fertile Crescent, and then go back to the land that they came from in the east. Now, we're going to follow that next time, because we're going to see Abraham doing a very remarkable thing as he, with a surprise attack, rescues Lot. Until next time, may God richly bless you.
1: The moment Abraham turned back to God, God was ready to receive him. And that's exactly how he responds to us as well. So if you know the Lord, but maybe you find yourself, metaphorically speaking, living in the land of Egypt instead of the land of promise, well, now's the time to turn around and seek him again. And when you do, you'll find him waiting with open arms, ready to pour his mercy into your life. That truth about God is woven throughout the scriptures, and we see it clearly in our study today. For more resources to encourage you in your walk with the Lord, get our app or visit ttb.org to view our online library and store. There's plenty to read and share. And if we can help you find something specific, just call us. 1-800-65-BIBLE's the number. And when you do call us, be sure to tell us how you hear about Through the Bible. This information is so helpful as we continue to make wise decisions on where God is directing this ministry to go, and then how we'll share his word with the people there. Now, Abraham's story continues next time when his nephew Lot is kidnapped How will Abraham respond? Well, hop on the Bible bus when it comes your way again, and we'll find out together.

Through the Bible is a 5-year study of God's entire Word, and together we discover God's purposes in history and our lives, found only when we believe in Jesus Christ. Do you know Him yet?

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4: Welcome to In the Market with Janet Parshall. Thank you so much for choosing to be with us this hour. You're going to need this 877-548-3675. That's our number here at In the Market with Janet Parshall. I'll say it again, 877-548-3675. Our guest is Laurel Slade Wagner. And if you listen with any regularity, you know immediately that our topic is going to be the subject of narcissism, this damaging, horrific personality disorder that causes abuse, but not the kind that blackens an eye or breaks an arm. It's the kind that just emotionally tears you down. And dealing with the person is like dealing with Jekyll and Hyde. And yes, it happens to both men and women. And I'm going to talk about that a bit more in a minute. But let me just formally tell you, you're in good hands. Forget the insurance company. You're in good hands with Laurel Slade Wagner. She is a board-certified professional Christian counselor, a licensed mental health counselor, a licensed marriage and family therapist, and she's got a private practice for over 20 years in the Tampa Bay area in Florida, written two books, Don't Let Their Crazy Make You Crazy, How to Stay Sane and Strong When the Narcissist in Your Life is Trying to Control or Abuse You. That pretty much says it in a nutshell. And then because kids are often the pawns on the chessboard of this, Don't Let Their Crazy Make Your Kids Crazy, How to Shield Your Children from Their Narcissistic Parents' Control and Manipulation. And around the corner very soon, we're going to have a brand new book later this year, How to Respond to a Narcissist, A Christian's Guide for Standing Up to Control, Manipulation, and Abuse. And I can't wait to talk to Laurel about that one. By the way, I've included a website on our information page. Why? 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Click on through to the website. You'll be able to set up an appointment if you want to talk to her that way. Also, she's got a podcast. It's a great free resource. Help, I Have a Narcissist in My Life. You can find that wherever you find podcasts. So again, 877-548-3675. That's 877-548-3675. And I said I was going to talk to you a little bit about men and women on this. And by the way, we very often, and for the years Laurel and I have been talking about this, we will get questions thinking that somehow this is gender specific. Well, no, it's not by any stretch of the imagination. It is a personality disorder. It's a disease of the heart and the mind, and it affects both men and women, but it shows itself differently. And that's what I want to start this conversation out with. There was an article written by BBC recently where they spoke to a woman who was a lecturer in forensic psychology at the University of London. And quite frankly, she was an expert on narcissism in women. And she puts out the fact that we're kind of missing the big picture. In fact, she's quoted as saying, the feature we typically associate with narcissism, grandiosity, assertiveness, dominance, align closely with traditional masculine norms. But, she said, vulnerable features overlap with femininity, that is, high rates of neuroticism and emotional instability. So she goes on, as does the article, to talk about the fact that psychologists tend to distinguish between two types. Grandiosity, where narcissism is the version that you're so familiar with, individuals who are outwardly confident, bombastic, status-seeking, self-important, often charismatic. And vulnerable narcissism, by contrast, is marked by insecurity, emotional hypersensitivity, anxiety, and a quiet sense of entitlement. And it's interesting because the lecturer said this. She said, I tend to tell my students that the best way to gauge how narcissistic someone is to criticize them. So there you go. 877-548-3675. Laurel, that's where I want to do our jumping off point. So I just quickly flew over a couple of the points of this BBC article, but this lecturer in forensic psychology makes a good point that whether it's female or male, really kind of that testing point, if you will, is to criticize, because apparently narcissists, for whatever reason, lash out, they sulk, they stonewall, and that's a pretty good sign that something's wrong here. But in terms of expression, are women dramatically different than men in their expression of narcissism?
5: Hi, Janet. Thank you so much for having me back on. It's such an interesting topic because you're right. Men do get a lot more publicity for being narcissistic, but I work with a lot of men who have a narcissistic woman in their lives, either a daughter-in-law or maybe even somebody who has a narcissistic mother-in-law. They are so good at hiding that narcissism. They are so good at doing things like triangulating and using children. They're so good at that sulking and psychologically splitting because they see things dichotomously. So you're all good to them until you're not, and then you're all bad. And that's when you get the silent treatment, a lot of overreactivity, a lot of blame shifting, finger pointing. They're just very, very divisive. They're very emotionally unstable. They're just constantly pitting and separating and dividing families. There's just so much conflict. I think that it's just as dangerous as those overt, narcissistic, grandiose people that we have to deal with a lot of the time and who get a lot of publicity for that. But this goes under the radar, but it's just as toxic.
4: Wow. Let me go back to something that the lecturer said in this article. You've taught me about the difference between overt and covert narcissism, and I'm seeing a little parallelism here. But the grandiosity, the grandiose narcissism is, again, individuals outwardly confident, status-seeking, self-important, charismatic, vulnerable, by contrast, insecurity, emotional hypersensitivity, anxiety, and a quiet sense of entitlement. In that second form, and by the way, this particular lecturer thinks that males tend to be more grandiose, women tend to be more vulnerable in their form of narcissism. Is it correct or incorrect to say within the realm of that vulnerable narcissism is someone who's constantly playing the victim?
5: Yes, exactly. And that's where I would say that I see this happen, because that's where they're so easily offended. They don't have the ego strength. They don't have this core identity. Most of the vulnerable narcissists, they have a very frail ego. They have a very unstable sense of self. And so they get a lot of their validation from the outside in. And so they're so easily offended. When you offend them, then all of a sudden you're all bad. They're extremely reactive, and that's where they'll scapegoat and they'll divide. So I definitely see a correlation between women and more vulnerable narcissism or covert narcissism.
4: Thank you for your insight on that. We'll continue. But in the meantime, you get the opportunity to ask any question you have on narcissism to Laurel. 877-548-3675. Are you one? Do you know one? Do you live with one? How do you avoid the triggers? What happens when you tell somebody about the abuse and then all of a sudden you get the good person, not the person who's narcissistic, the one you live with at home? How do you handle that? More after this.
1: Good afternoon. It's John Hemmer. It's a privilege to have you along. Look at that. All right. It is May 11th. We are getting closer to being halfway through this month. 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
4: You'd think that seeing the Red Sea swallow up an entire army or watching fire fall from heaven would cause someone to behave wisely. 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That's our number here at In the Market with Janet Parshall, and you're so welcome to use it to ask any question on the topic of narcissism. Why are we taking that topic up? Well, because our dear friend Laurel Slade Wagner is with us. She's a professional Christian counselor, and her expertise is this topic. By the way, not just the book learning. She's lived through this. Narcissistic parents, narcissistic ex-husband. She can tell you a lot about abuse and pain, and that's why we have this conversation, is because you don't know where to turn, because you're living with this person that has this dual personality, one person at home, another person outside, a different personality. Notice I'm trying to go out of my way to avoid pronouns here, because as we started our conversation today, I referred to a piece that ran in the BBC talking to a forensic psychologist, and she's with the City of London University. She happens to be an expert in this area. And she says that, listen, women are just as much narcissists as men. But she also pointed something else out that I thought was very interesting. She said that they took a look at the numbers out here. They did one study, 328 adults. Men scored higher on grandiose narcissism. Women scored slightly higher on vulnerable traits. That's exactly what Laurel just said. But what I found interesting is that the vulnerable narcissism, she said, often gets overlooked. So up to 75% of people diagnosed with narcissistic personality disorder, which is what we're talking about, are men, meaning many women are likely flying under the radar. So, Laurel, that raises an interesting question. Why is it? I mean, I don't think it means that they were bereft with counselors who are not astute in their diagnostic skills. Why is it that this number would be so high for men and so unobserved in women?
5: Well, I think that with men, a lack of empathy is very, very noticeable. They can be abrupt. They can be superior in their delivery of very opinionated, whatever we're talking about. I think women have, and I certainly agree with you about, I don't want to stereotype men and women, that men, all men are insensitive, but I think women have this additional relational sensitivity sometimes, and with that they're able to know what to say and what not to say in order to maintain control over circumstances and relationships. It's just so, they're so divisive. So I see this happen with daughter-in-laws. They love their future husband's before they get married, their future husband's mom, and they're buddying up and they're including her in everything. And then after they get married, all of a sudden, they don't want their husband to have anything to do with his mom. And these moms are just heartbroken. They don't know what to do, because oftentimes they don't have any access to their son. A lot of these narcissistic women will isolate their victims. They will triangulate and insinuate and talk about how bad those other people are. And then they'll start threatening and saying, well, it's either that person or me. Yeah. And, you know, all kinds of things like that. Those are the things I see with the men I meet with the couples that I meet with that have a narcissistic daughter-in-law or a narcissistic mother-in-law that's very, very good at playing the victim and woe is me and I need this and I need that and you need to cater to me. I see this happening a lot. A lot of the 20, 30, 40 somethings or 50 somethings are getting exploited by their elderly narcissistic mother who wants them to cater and take care of them 24/7. And so they're caught in this place of running and helping them or moving them into their homes, and you know that woman is dominating everything with her victimhood. So it's you just get you just don't know what to do because you don't, you have this tender heart and you want to help, but you just see viciousness coming if you disagree with them.
4: You know, I'm thinking of the verse when you were talking about he who troubles his own house inherits the wind. One of the reasons we have these ongoing conversations, Laurel, is because it isn't just a one-on-one bit of damage. The abuser and the abused, there are concentric circles of impact. As you talked about, daughter-in-laws, that then affects grandchildren, that affects generations. And so the more we can talk about this, the more we can expose it to the disinfectant of sunlight, S-O-N light, the more I think the church is going to be sensitive and the freer people are going to be to say, listen, I have this problem. Help me figure it out, whether you're the abuser or the abused. But just getting the topic out there in the daylight, particularly in the church, I think is extremely important. We got a lot of people online. Vicki, let me start with you in Florida. Thanks for stopping by. Your question, please.
10: Hello?
4: Hi, Vicki. You're on the air.
10: Hi. Hi, Janet. Hi, Laurel. Thank you for taking my call.
4: Mm-hmm.
10: So my question is, what do you do if you truly believe your husband is a narcissist and you ask him to get counseling and he refuses? And then you ask him if he'd be willing to get marriage counseling for the both of you, but he, for the sake of your marriage, but he also refuses. And this is because I feel like he has narcissistic tendencies, but he doesn't want to acknowledge that.
5: And that's a great question, because what he's doing is stonewalling you. He's stopping the process right there. And so that's where you say, okay, you're free not to go to counseling, but I'm going to go to counseling by myself, and I'm going to learn what to do with a husband whom I love very, very much and want to have a God-honoring marriage with and want to operate as a one flesh with, who won't do that with me, who won't work on the marriage. So I'm going to go to counseling by myself to figure out how to deal with a husband that is behaving that way. So you go to counseling, you meet with a pastor, you develop those relationships, and then you learn how to get strong, you learn how to talk with assertiveness, you invite him into that plan of change. I call it a Joshua 24:15 plan of change, because he is free to choose what God he serves, whether it's the gods of his ancestors in a living land, but you are not going to give into that. You are going to serve the Lord. And then hear the music. Maybe I can finish up when we get
4: on the
5: back.
4: Other side. Good. Thank you, Laurel. I appreciate that. So, Vicki, Laurel's going to put a capstone on her counsel, but that's a wonderful answer. I couldn't wait to see how she would answer that. We're going to come back. More of your calls as well. 877-548-3675. 877-548-3675. Don't forget, a ton of information tied back to Laurel on the information page of our website, inthemarketwithjanetpartial.org. Click on the red box. It says program details and audio. 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
13: Jesus referred to himself as the Son of God in unique, absolute, and exclusive terms. We read in the Gospel, Jesus said, "All things have been committed to me by my Father. No one knows the Son except the Father. No one knows the Father except the Son, and those to whom the Son chooses to reveal him." Jesus said, "Anyone who loves me will obey my teaching. My Father will love them, and we will come to them and make our home with each of them." My friend, you will enjoy God's forgiveness and presence when you tell God, "I repent of my sins, and I believe that Jesus paid the penalty for all my sins."
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4: Laurel Slade Wagner is with us. Our topic is narcissism, and it's your chance to call in with questions at 877-548-3675. And Vicki has called from Florida. She senses that her husband's probably a narcissist. Asked him to go to counseling, won't do it. Asked him to go to marriage counseling for the benefit of the marriage, won't do it. Laurel's just given a great first part of her answer saying, I love you, I value you, I want this marriage to work. I'm going to go get counseling. So, Laurel, please take it from there.
5: Yes. So as I was saying, you invite him into a plan of change. It's an invitation, but he's free to choose. And if he still refuses to, that's when he is being biblically foolish. That's when you can clearly see that he has this obstinacy, this stubbornness, this refusal to grow and change and to be part of the solution instead of part of the problem. If you look at a verse, maybe it's a good one to write down, James 3:17. It says, "But the wisdom from above is first pure, then peaceable, gentle, willing to yield, full of mercy and good fruits, without a trace of partiality or hypocrisy." So that it's such a powerful verse because that's being wise. That's what God says is being wise. What God says is being foolish is just wanting to air your own opinions, not being open to wise counsel, not even placing himself in a position to get that wise counsel. And so you know he's not being peaceable. He's not willing to yield. He's not full of mercy and good fruits. And fruits are the behaviors. That's the evidence of his heart, the condition of his heart, and what he is allowing to fill his spirit. And so that when he's being like that, when he's being biblically foolish, that's where the Holy Word says to employ the redemptive tool of separation. So you're getting the witnesses, you're using that scripture, Matthew 18:15-17, walking through that scripture, you're getting the witnesses. And then if he still won't listen, you're what that scripture says, treat him like a pagan or a tax collector. But that means utilizing that redemptive tool of separation. Another one is Titus 3:10 that says, "Do not get into divisive arguments with a fool. Warn him once, warn him twice, then separate yourself from them." So God really, really instructs us in many places to use that redemptive tool of separation, because God wants your husband's heart. He wants you to be free from the impacts of his obstinacy. And that God uses that tool of separation himself. He pulls back his manifest presence. He pulls back the blessing. God is all-powerful, God is omnipresent, he's everywhere, but he does pull back his manifest presence. He doesn't bless ungodly behavior. He doesn't bless sin. And so getting to that place of understanding that and following in his footsteps and in his instruction, God will bless you, Vicki, for those bold steps, because that gives your husband the best shot of change.
4: Hmm. May be encouraged by that answer, Vicki. Thank you so much. Maria in Illinois, I appreciate you being part of this conversation. Please, your question for Laurel.
15: Yes, it's how to approach the situation with my narcissistic husband that he wants to restore the relationship after me leaving the house for already 6 months.
5: Well, in this, I'm so excited for this next book to come out, because the whole last section in the book is what we're talking about. It's kind of like what, it's a tail end of what we're talking about with Vicky. So you use the redemptive tool of separation. Now he's trying to do something called hoovering, where he's trying to suck you back in. And so we don't move back towards somebody with that redemptive tool of separation. You use the separation, and then the process of reconciliation, it's a very structured process based on the fruit, the evidence of repentance and keeping with that repentance. So you need to get really good at understanding that there's a big difference between self-regret and authentic repentance. Authentic repentance is gentle. It's showing ownership. It's taking ownership. It's having this tender heart like David had in Psalm 51, particularly Psalm 51:10, that says, create me a pure heart and renew a steadfast spirit within me, Lord. And so you take ownership that, hey, I don't want to be that person. I don't want to do those things anymore. I'm nauseated by who I used to be, and I sinned against God, and I don't want to be like that anymore. And I sinned against you, and I'm willing to make amends, and I'm so sorry for everything. Please tell me what you need to build trust. You know, those are the kinds of things you want to be looking for before you take any steps back toward him. Because if he's regretful, he's going to do stuff like control the counseling process. He's going to give you, I call it breadcrumbing. He's going to give you little bits of what you want. But like Janet was talking about in the beginning, if you disagree with him or you even are criticizing him, you're going to get all that narcissistic behavior again. You're going to get all that blame shifting and that gaslighting and that that trying to make you feel fear, obligation, or guilt. So it has to be a very structured process of reconciliation. You're absolutely not going back to the way things used to be. You have to set that in your mind. You are not going back to that. The only thing you will go back to is a husband who was completely repentant that will give you the opportunity to have a marriage after God's own heart.
16: Maria, again, I hope you are encouraged by that answer as well. Thank you for being with us. Let me take a break. You hear that music? We're going to go right back to the phone lines. In the meantime, let me remind you again that Laurel's written two books. A third one's coming later in the fall. But these first two books really and truly will give a lot of answers to a lot of questions you have about narcissism and the role, again, that kids get used, unfortunately, so often as a cudgel, as a bludgeoning tool, as a weapon, if you will, in these kinds of circumstances. So check it all out. Don't forget also she has a free resource, Help, I Have a Narcissist in My Life. And we've got a link to her website directly so you could set up a call and she'll talk to people all over the country about narcissism. If you wanted to go deeper, that's the way to do it. Check it out.
1: You are listening to Moody Radio. Good afternoon. It's John Hemmer. One thing I've learned over the last couple weeks is always, always, always look for the little blessing. You know, a lot of times, you know, we look for the big ones, right? The huge ones, you know, family and friends and job and yay! That's great. But if you look around, I mean, there are so many things that we miss. These little things that we never even consider. Here's an example, okay? So over the weekend, I went to get my kids Culver's. Off the record, I am not a fan of Culver's. I love soft serve, but there's something about Culver's. Anyway, got Culver's, get to this stoplight, and this stoplight never turns green. The direction I'm going. And when it turns green, it never stays green. I'm pulling up to the light. It turns green right away. A little blessing right there. More in the markets next.
17: This is John MacArthur inviting you to join me for Portraits of Grace. Do you realize that your prayers really do make a difference with God? Many people neglect prayer or don't pray fervently enough because they think it doesn't matter. That God will impose His will on them regardless of whether they pray or not. They don't understand His sovereignty, however, or His loving character. Consequently, they tend to pray with passive resignation, indifference, or even resentment. But James 5:16 tells us that godly prayer does make a difference, as when God honored Elijah's prayer and withheld rain for 3.5 years. So commit yourself to praying expectantly, knowing that God is gracious and wise and always responds for His glory and your good. This is John MacArthur, trusting your lives are portraits of grace.

0: what is in our hearts, and He knows what needs to be cleansed. I like this quote from Francis Frangipane. He says, "Do not be afraid. When the Spirit shows you areas of sin, it is not to condemn you, but to cleanse you." 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This is Lynette with Moms in Prayer.
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3: 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All right, back to the phones, 877-548-3675. Elaine, you are in Georgia. Thank you for being a part of this conversation, and I'd love your question, please.
4: Thank you, Janet, and thank you to you, Laurel. You've helped me so much to identify the elephant in our room that we've lived with for 20 years. And here's my pointed question. Can childhood trauma increase the likelihood of someone developing the vulnerable type of narcissism?
5: Yes. So that's a big area of debate, nature versus nurture. But I'm in the camp that definitely believes that the early childhood experiences heavily influence the development of narcissism or lack thereof. So when Janet was talking about the grandiose narcissist before, oftentimes they are neglected of, they weren't taught what to do with somebody else's no. They weren't taught what to do with negative feedback and criticism. So it's a form of neglect by being overindulged. They just have parents who never said no to them, told them they were wonderful for doing everything, and they just say don't know what to do when they get older. They will not tolerate it. They don't want to develop those skills to learn how to handle negative feedback and grow and change. And so you have that. Now, the other side with the vulnerable narcissism, they usually have a lot of emotional neglect, traumatic experiences, chaotic experiences. So they were just left on their own to deal with their feelings, and their feelings become their idol. And then when their feelings are idolized like that, it's of the utmost importance, and they make all their decisions out of their feelings. And that's why they're very easily offended, and they don't develop a lot of social skills. And that's why they do that psychological splitting. You're all good until

0: you're all bad. So they might think you're wonderful, and they even idealize you, and then you do something that disappoints them and they can't handle it, and then you're all bad, and that's where they go after you with a vengeance, and they want you cut out of their life. I'm also seeing this in this in the 20 somethings now. I have never seen more 20 and 30 somethings cut their parents completely out of their life. So yeah. they just don't handle emotions well. Yeah. They don't know how to keep themselves out of fight, flight, or freeze mode. They think, okay, you offended me. They're even yeah. weaponizing the term boundary.
1: Well,
0: you
1: know, Laurel, to
0: oh,
1: that
0: I'm
1: point,
0: setting a boundary. Don't talk to me.
1: Can I interject at this point? Because that's such yeah. a good observation on your point. I remember my grandparents saying, in all my born days, I think this is where that saying fits perfectly. In all my born days, I never would have thought that somebody would file literally a no contact directive, which is what they're calling it now, where you are given, there's legal impetus behind this now to say to someone like your parents, if you're 20 something whose feelings are out of control and you idolize them, you may have no contact with me. I mean, first of all, yeah. you're a grown up. Act like it. You should be able to figure this out without having to run into, you know, LegalZoom.com. Excuse me, let me take that back. I don't know if LegalZoom has that form. I retract that. The point is you download some sort of legal form where you're yeah. saying to somebody, don't have any contact with me. Isn't that indicative of what's happening with the culture, where rather than maturing and growing and understanding our feelings and working with our feelings but not idolizing them or using them as the primary metric for all and any decisions, if your feelings are not where you want them to be, I'll just simply tell my parents, I don't want any contact with you. How childish.
0: Yes. Yes. And it's confusing for parents because they don't understand the difference between stonewalling and getting the silent treatment and an authentic boundary. So, you know, a boundary is working toward good. It's where you end and someone else begins so that collaboration can happen. And so you're still able to be empathetic toward the other person. You still want resolution. You still want reconciliation. So boundaries are very healthy. They're necessary. Silent treatment and stonewalling is not. They just don't want to deal with everything. And then they get so much attention for cutting you out of their life, and they just run around to other people say what, you know, how they've been victimized. They're even weaponizing the term victim and emotional abuse. It's just so difficult with social media and all their connections. They just, mm-hmm. they don't want to work through relational struggles.
1: Well, just, I mean, when you contextualize this, and this is your forte, Laurel, but when you stop and think about it, if we're going to read the Bible contextually, I think we have to live contextually. So now we've got these people with this self-subscribed title, by the way. I don't know where you go to get a degree in being an influencer. So I push back every time I hear that, because that's a self-described term. You are an influencer when, by what you do and how you lead and how you behave, has a positive influencer on somebody else's life. Not because you superimposed that name on your t-shirt and sat in front of your camera and then decided you would be, quote, an influencer. And by the way, there's some unstated rule out there that you're an influencer depending on how many followers you have. Now, why that's problematic is it really goes to the core of why I think we're having more robust conversations about narcissism. You are setting up a delusional world that says, A, I have influence, B, what I have to say is important, and C, because I said so. But you're not interacting with a single human being. You're looking at a handheld device. What a bizarre, strange world.
0: Yeah, our culture is shifting so much, Janet. I just see it even with, because I was working with a lot of children and teens for a while, even in the educational system, I was getting a lot of clients who wanted IEPs and 504 plans. And I wrote so many emotional support animal letters so that people, they wanted me to write them so that they wouldn't have to pay the pet deposit on apartments and things like that. It's because they all wanted special treatment. They all wanted exemptions, and they were abusing something that is a beautiful thing. An IEP and a 504 plan, those are to get people who genuinely who have special needs, special right. accommodations. But it's being so weaponized of kids. Oh, well, they're under a lot of stress, so they have anxiety, they don't want to take the test on time, or they can't get their assignments done. And it's such a hard world for a mental health clinician to be able to navigate through all of that, because you don't want to feed people's I am special, or I have this horrible victimhood circumstance and I can't, you don't want to fragilize them and teach them that they can't get through everything. So you're constantly praying and navigating through. And what you were saying about the social media, the influencer just makes me sick to my stomach, because God deserves all the glory.
1: Amen.
0: And they're, all they're doing is revering themselves. Yeah. So looking for a higher purpose.
1: You know, what's interesting, Laurel, is that the whole idea of narcissism is named on the mythological creature Narcissus, who looks into a pool and sees his reflection and falls in love with his own image. It's not a pool. It's an iPhone. Okay, it's the same idea exactly. Yeah. We have these people seeing their own reflection, and their entire world is sitting in front of a circular light and a handheld device, and the more clicks you get, the more of an influencer you are. There is no tribunal anywhere that decides and determines the content of whatever you're posting has some sort of societal impact. It is a delusion at some level to me, Laurel, because somewhere along the line, you said you're an influencer because you've got a lot of people. I wonder, and it would break their heart because their feelings are their God. How many people would say, in reality, you know, I watch you not because you're having a positive impact, but it's a train wreck and I can't look away. I mean, there's no distinction there, that some of your followers might think it's off the rails and I'm watching just to see how far this would go. I mean, this is, like I say, you are in a very tough job right now, because you have to negotiate these very tumultuous waters that have this 21st century spin. You don't want to hurt people, but boy, there's a whole generation listening where they would say, you get anxious about taking a test, then stay up and study. Get your homework done. You're not going to get a pet for that, okay? So it's a whole different world out there.
0: It is. It is. And so it is so hard to navigate through that, because I'm a highly empathetic person.
1: Yes, to a fault.
0: Sometimes it's something I have to really watch, and so I have to make sure I'm not fragilizing the teenagers. You know, okay, I think you can do this. Let's try to do this. You have to encourage them to try without those accommodations, and then if they absolutely cannot, then you help them. But I try to work with parents too. Don't just, if your child says they can't do something, don't accept that answer. Work with them, try to develop those skill sets so they can be successful. You don't want to reward a I will not do it. Yeah. You want to help and support. I cannot do it and I need that support. If they cannot carry their own load, you help them carry it. But the Bible says we're to carry our own load, you know, if we can. So it's just all very hard times right now.
1: It is. And that whole idea of understanding that not if, but when fiery trials come. I always say this because my mother was such a great psych nurse. You know, life is real, life is earnest, as you would quote the poet. So you're going to have down times. You're going to have tough times. You're not going to always land on a feather bed. Sometimes you're going to hit a cement floor. So how do you prepare resiliency? And this is the Kathy Cook's area forte. But how do you prepare people to have that resilience that they're going to need to persevere one foot in front of the other in the midst of trials of any kind? So there's a deep spiritual component to this conversation as well. More of your calls right after this.
2: Good afternoon, my friend. It's John Hemmer. 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Yesterday, one of my neighbors was grilling with charcoal. That is one of the most incredible smells in the world.
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6: What if a school assignment requires a student to affirm another faith, a different religion? 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
7: Here's a story worth hearing from attorney David Gibbs Jr. of the Christian Law Association.
6: Parents were concerned when their daughter was assigned a project requiring her to write from the perspective of a follower of another religion. Not to write about that religion, but to write as a follower of that religion. Is that allowed in America? Public schools may teach about world religions as part of their secular academic curriculum. However, courts have warned clearly that assignments should not require students to personally affirm or participate in religious beliefs or practices against their faith. The difference between education and religious participation can be an important constitutional line that the court protects. If your child has been required to go beyond learning about religion and into affirming that religion, the Christian Law Association would be honored to help you keep that child's religious rights protected.
7: Our free newsletter addresses lots of issues like the ones we've been discussing today. 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
1: Laurel Slade Wagner is with us. Our number is 877-548-3675. Your chance to ask any question you have on the topic of narcissism. 877-548-3675. Valerie in Ohio, welcome. Glad you're here. Thank you so much for your patience and your question for Laurel,
8: please. Thank you very much. My question is, and this sounds terrible, the more I hear of this topic, the more I realize my first husband, who's deceased, was narcissistic. And my daughter, who's 42, I feel has a lot of the tendencies of what you bring up. My concern is not just that, but for her husband, who I feel is really seeming beaten down, and my granddaughter, who is 12, who seems to get lashed out at a lot. And I'm not sure that my daughter's narcissistic. She's 2,000 miles away from me and has cut me off. But I am concerned about my son-in-law too, and my daughter, or my granddaughter, and I wouldn't know how to introduce the idea to him. I think he had a slightly almost nervous breakdown back in the fall. And I, you know, it's concerning.
0: Yeah, for sure. Oh my goodness. My heart breaks for you because you're in that circumstance that so many people are in, where you don't have any contact with your daughter. So, first of all, I'm a big believer in the power of prayer. Mm-hmm. And so even if you're not connecting with your daughter through written form or verbal form or face to face, you can connect with her through prayer. So you just continually lift her up to our Heavenly Father and ask him to just soften her heart and open her mind and fill her life with people who can show her there's a better way of living and being open to change. If you do have a relationship with her husband, that's where I would nurture that relationship and keep it strong. You know, you also want to, if you have access to your granddaughter, do the same thing. Try to keep that relationship strong. You can try to resource, if you do have a strong relationship with our husband, you can give him information. I was trained in something that I would love everyone to learn about. It's called dialectical behavior therapy. And so there's four components of it. It's distress tolerance, emotional regulation, interpersonal relationship skills, and mindfulness, learning how to stay in the here and now. I call it being in Eden, getting back to Eden, because you're 100% present right here. You're not worrying about the future. You're not dwelling on the past. And so she would really benefit from that type of training. But at the very least, her husband can too, if he was having a nervous breakdown because he's so overwhelmed with her lashing out or her reactivity. So he really needs some strong counseling and assertiveness and learning how to stay grounded, stay mindful, handle his own emotions so that he can be assertive and start setting some boundaries like I was talking about. I think it was Vicky from the beginning about if she refuses change, then you know he can invite her into this plan of change, but then he's got to seek change even if she won't, and then go through those biblical steps. So it's so hard for you, I'm sure, being separated and being 2,000 miles away and feeling powerless and helpless. But if you can just plant those seeds with him that there is a different way of life, and all everything from dialectical behavior therapy, I can find biblical parallels. So it's not some crazy worldly theory. It all fits through scripture.
1: Well, you know, I was thinking also, this dear mama, her testimony gives credence to the fact that another reason why you and I continue our conversations, Laurel, is because it isn't just the person who has the disorder, the borderline personality, the narcissistic behavior, etc. It is the recipient of the behavior of that person who suffers as well. If this young man ended up having a nervous breakdown as a result of this, this is the abuse that we're talking about before. You don't see the black and white bruises. You don't see an arm set in a cast. But there is such damage done by the person with the disorder. So it isn't just about, and in fact, we'll try to talk somewhat about the person with the narcissistic disorder. But Laurel, what we've discovered, you and I talking over the years together, is that these are people, and I always think of Pharaoh as an example, with a seared conscience. They're not interested in recovery. They're not interested in repair. They're not interested in redemption. They are hard-hearted in every sense of the word. And you use the word, and I remember the first time I heard you say it, I thought, boy, is that good. This is, in every sense, the working definition of a fool, biblically. And they don't, that fool doesn't think they have to be, and they have anything to fix. Therein lies the problem. And in the meantime, the fool is hurting somebody else in their life. And that's, I think that's one of the most egregious part of this whole business.
0: Yes, and the Bible talks about that. Proverbs 27:22 says, though you grind a fool in a mortar, grinding him like grain with a pestle, you will not remove his folly from him.
1: Wow.
0: So that's that cognitive rigidity you were talking about.
1: Yeah, exactly. Wow. Mm-hmm. Best psych book in the world, the Bible, right?
0: Exactly. It's so fascinating to me. Like, God really does have all the answers, and that's what I would encourage every listener. Open up the Bible. Do a Google search, Bible verses on whatever you're struggling with, and there are answers.
1: Wow. Wow. Good counsel. Connie, thank you for joining us. Your question for Laurel, please.
8: Well, my question is, we had a son-in-law who was very narcissistic, and now his child, who is 10, seems to be exactly like him. Can this be passed on through genes, or is it just something, you know, he saw violence through his, you know, happening to his mother, so we don't know if it's because he saw things or if it could be passed on genetically. That's all. Thank you.
0: And that's where we don't know for sure, because we all come to this world and are nurtured by people, and we all have our own biology. So it is one of those areas of debate. I do think with a 10-year-old, there's tremendous hope that they can learn some of these skills we were talking about, the DBT. So even finding DBT groups over the summer for the 10-year-old to teach that 10-year-old skills would be great.
1: D as in David, B as in boy, T as in Tom. Dialectical Behavioral Therapy, correct?
0: Yes.
1: So if you're looking for a counselor and you go to AA, you're the one who tell our friends, I'm going to repeat what you always tell us, Laurel. You can go to the AACC website. There's a place where you can put in your zip code and find a Christian counselor, okay? You can find all kinds of counselors, but in this particular area, if you don't understand the spiritual aspect of this, you're going to be found wanting. So you really and truly want to find a Christian counselor. So don't forget to also, Laurel said something very important. I want to underline it with my yellow magic marker verbally here. The idea of prayer. You've never really been cut off. You can always, even if somebody tries to cut you off, nobody can cut you off before the throne of grace. So if you're separated from a family member because of a narcissist, you can go right to the throne of grace and lay it at the Lord's feet. You might be doing some very powerful work there, better than if you had a face-to-face conversation. Laurel, thank you. Sorry to people who can't get online. Thank you for always joining us, Laurel. We'll see you next time, friends.
2: You are listening to Moody Radio. Good afternoon. It's John Hemmer. So you might find this kind of weird, but it's me. So what do you want? Yesterday from Mother...
9: Here's Western Alaska's weather forecast from KICY AM 850. For Eastern Norton Sound and the Delano Hills, including St. Michael and Elam. Tonight, cloudy with a chance of showers and snow showers. Highs in the mid-40s. West winds to 10. And tonight, cloudy with a chance of snow showers. Showers likely in the evening. Then a chance of showers after midnight. Lows in the lower 30s. South winds to 10. For St. Lawrence Island, including Gamble and Savunga. Today, cloudy with a slight chance of snow showers and showers. Highs in the mid-30s. Light winds. And tonight, a slight chance of showers in the evening. Mostly cloudy with a slight chance of snow showers. Lows in the mid-20s. Light winds. For the Bering Strait coast, including Tin City and Chishmaref. Today, mostly cloudy with a slight chance of snow showers and showers. Highs in the lower 40s. Southwest winds to 10. And tonight, mostly cloudy with a slight chance of showers and snow showers. Lows in the upper 20s. South winds to 10. For the Yukon Delta coast, including Alakanak and Chivang. Today, mostly cloudy with a chance of snow showers. Highs in the mid-30s. Southeast winds to 10. And tonight, mostly cloudy with a slight chance of snow showers. Lows in the upper 20s. Northeast winds to 20. For the lower Yukon River, including St. Mary's and Pilot Station. Today, cloudy, a slight chance of snow showers. Highs in the mid-30s. South winds around 10. And tonight, partly cloudy in the evening, becoming mostly cloudy. Lows in the upper 20s. Southeast winds to 10, increasing to northeast after midnight. For the Kuskokwim Delta, including Tetzaliac and Chivang. Today, cloudy, snow showers, highs in the mid-40s, east winds to 25. And tonight, a chance of rain, showers, and snow showers, snow accumulation up to an inch, lows in the mid-30s, east winds to 25. And for the southern Seward Peninsula coast, including Nome and Golovin. Today, mostly cloudy, highs in the lower 40s, southeast winds to 10. And tonight, mostly cloudy, lows in the mid-30s, east winds to 15. I'm Cody, and that's your weather forecast from KICY AM 850.

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2: Federal funding for abortion. 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

0: the Market with Janet Parshall. Glad we're going to spend the hour together. I hope we get you to think critically and biblically. And we're certainly going to talk about a controversial topic. Oh, that I wish I could tell you it was just a topic that's controversial outside the church, but it's not. It's creeping its way into the church, which means we're going to have more of these conversations, not less, because we're going to clear up the biblical confusion. Let me just make this declarative statement at the beginning of our time together. You've heard me say it before. I'm going to say it again. Maybe it'll drive the point home. Satan was the original anti-Semite. Do you hear that? Let me say it again. Satan was the original anti-Semite. If you have that as your launching pad, so much of the stuff you see out there today starts to make sense. So I like watching the culture. It's kind of what I do for my little perch here in the nation's capital. And if you're into this, the United States doesn't participate, so I'd understand if you're not. But they have a song contest on the European continent called Eurovision. And there are reps from countries around the world. Now, with my background in music, I always find it interesting because so very often some of the entrants are very stylistically representative of their country. For example, there's a singer in this year's conference from Cyprus, and the music has that sort of feel to the music, which I think is interesting. But I will tell you that some of the winners in the past few years have been from the nation of Israel. Netta was a well-known singer in Israel. She won, and there's a man now, Noam Batan, who is in the finals of the contest this year. The finals will be this weekend. It gets held in a different city in Europe every single year, and this year it's being held in Vienna. But several countries didn't participate, like Iceland and Ireland, because they hate the Jewish people. Now, figure that out. You don't want to win the prize. In other words, you hate Jews more than you want to win a prize. Okay, I got it. Well, also what's very interesting is because now that Israel is in the top 15 and there are just scores and scores who enter and it's narrowed down, they've gone through two semifinals and then the final contest will be this weekend. Whoever the host city is, the local restaurants become a kind of de facto embassy for the country represented by the singer. Guess what? Vienna, Austria. Do your history here. All right. Let your mind go back. 1930s. There was no restaurant in Vienna who would become the site for the Jewish team that was competing. Now, I'm not talking 1930s. I'm talking the 21st century, right? We're liberated, we're modern, we're diverse, we're inclusive. No one would host the Jewish team. Until finally, one brave couple stepped forward and said, absolutely not, we are going to represent them. And it was interesting because there were people who were upset that a restaurant offered shelter, if you will, for the Jewish team. I don't know about you, but Craig and I look at each other and we read the headlines and we say, I'm sorry, we must be caught in a time machine here. We're going back to seeing the sort of things that were represented in the 1930s and the black and white archival films that you see. Only it's happening now with an intensity that can only be attributed to the original anti-Semite. And that's why I believe that God has raised very important people for such a time as this, including people like Olivier Melnyk, who is the president and executive director of Shalom in Messiah. That's an organization that exists to expose and fight anti-Semitism, while at the same time equipping Christians to help the Jewish people come to know that Yeshua is the Messiah, the promised Messiah. Now, he was born in Paris to a secular Jewish family. He lost his grandfather in Auschwitz when he was 15. After giving his life to the Lord in 1983 and growing up in his faith for several years, he had the opportunity to attend, ta-da, Moody Bible Institute, where he graduated in 2001 with a degree in Jewish studies. He served for a long time with Chosen People, our friend Dr. Mitch Glazer, but then started his own ministry, Shalom in Messiah. Along the way, he's written some excellent books, and the one that will be the core of our conversation, the basis of our conversation today, is anti-Semitism in the end times, how the rise of the world's oldest hatred is paving the way for the Messiah's return. Now, think about that. It's disgusting. It's demonic. It's vile. It's history repeating itself despite the clarion call that never again would we allow this to happen to the Jewish people. So you can only contribute this to the fact that Jesus is coming soon, and Satan knows that the clock is ticking and his days are numbered. Olivia, I'm thrilled that you're with us. I may open the phones for question later on in this conversation because I want people to ask questions. No comments, questions. I want to find out what question you're struggling with when it comes to the subject of anti-Semitism. But I want to talk to you about a piece as we get started here that you wrote just a few days ago called Is God Truly on Our Side? And you talk about the fact that there was even a movie about the Palestinian anti-Jewish narrative came out in 2010 entitled With God on Our Side. Why did that phrase quicken you, and how do you drop it contextually into this conversation about anti-Semitism?
1: Well, Janet, again, thank you for having me on the show. You are such a blessing to me and to our ministry and to my people. Thank you for having me. Mm-hmm. The phrase with God, you know, God is on our side. I hear it all the time, and it bothers me that that movie was done 16 years ago. And when you look at it, I have a copy of it. In the days I bought it on DVD, and just to have it in my library. And it's a one side, one sided, one way street. Very much like the conference, Christ at the checkpoint. It's all pointing the finger at Israel, the occupier, Israel, the colonizer, the genocidal country. And they're basically in that movie, they're saying God is on our side when we accuse Israel of all those things. And they were trying to prove that basically the Palestinian narrative had credence, biblically speaking. Now, this being said, Janet, it is true that we are, if we look in scripture, like I put in the article, there are places, several of them, where you read, God is on our side, like in the Psalms, like in Isaiah, like in the book of Romans. But the problem with those scriptures is that it's always taken completely out of context to validate a flawed human agenda.
0: Wow.
1: And so the God on our side, it makes me nervous. I'd much rather be found saying I am on God's side, which to me is akin to saying I am in God's will, which is it's a daily battle, because we battle in the flesh and we're not perfect on this side of eternity. So, but I'd much rather be saying I'm on God's side and I am going to obey, I'm going to serve him, I'm going to be humble about it, than saying God is on my side. Because I think when we say that, like I said in the article, we bring God down to level with us when we should never do that.
0: Hear. Couldn't agree more. I'm going to give the phone number. And as Olivier is talking, if questions come to mind, I'd love for you to ask them of Olivier. 877-548-3675. 877-548-3675. And I want to pick up, Olivier, just where you left off, which is we want to be on God's side. So we're going to contextualize this now about Israel, the Jewish people, and being a biblical Zionist. Back after this.
2: Good afternoon, my friend. It's John. Hopefully you had a great Mother's Day weekend. Now, Carl and crew are back tomorrow morning. If you missed the show this morning, definitely get that showcast. It was all about grace-based parenting. Wow, those three words. How do we get our arms around that? What does that look like? What does grace-based parenting look like? What does that mean? You know what? Check it out. 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
4: Amanda writes, Gary, how can I encourage my boyfriend to speak my love language, which is words of affirmation?
5: Let me say, first of all, you can't make someone speak your love language, but you can influence them. And the most powerful way to do that is to speak their love language. If you speak his love language on a regular basis, then you can say to him, you know what would really make me happy? And you tell him something in keeping with your love language. And because he's feeling your love, there's a good chance that he will speak your love language. There's something inside of him that wants to be nice to you. And when you make a request or share an idea with him that would make you happy, he's very likely to do it. So we can't control people. We can't make them speak our language, but we can influence them. And the greatest influence is loving them in the right love language.
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0: Yeah. Esau traded his birthright for a bowl of stew. David had everything and threw it away. And these amazing blunders are more than just ancient stories. They're warnings to us today. That's why I've chosen Idiotic Things People Did in the Bible as this month's truth tool. 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Love spending time with Olivier Melnick. He is the founder and executive director of Shalom and Messiah Ministries. He's a wonderful author, and he's written several books. My resource for this conversation is his latest called Anti-Semitism in the End Times. But I want to hearken back to an article, and then don't forget, I've opened the phone lines for question as well. So if you're there, just be patient, if you'd be so kind, because we will get to your question. 877-548-3675, 877-548-3675. But I do want to put the capstone on this. So to summarize what you said so beautifully, Olivier, it isn't a matter, and Abraham Lincoln said something very similar to this, because he was asked about whose side God was on when it came to the Civil War, and he said exactly the same thing. I would rather be on God's side, what he said. And that's exactly the same message you're making. So if it is not pulling God down to our level, it isn't, look, I've got Jesus, I've got God on my team, it's I want to be on his team, which means I need to be obedient to what he tells us in his word. So you write boldly and correctly, being on God's side means that we are biblical Zionists. Now that word will make some people faint. Walk that through. Tell us why that's a true statement.
1: Well, you know, I hear a lot on both sides of the fence, people talk about Zionism and Christian Zionism. And I started thinking when I was thinking about that article, I thought, you know, God really was the first Zionist because he created the land of Israel. He created the Jewish people. And so if you have a problem with Zionism, you have a problem with God. Just saying. But when you think about it, if God was the first Zionist, he was a Zionist way before Christianity was even anything for us humans. So I would much rather call myself a biblical Zionist than a Christian Zionist. And this is just a new thing. I mean, I've been a Christian Zionist, so to speak, for my whole life since I've understood my identity in Christ and what it means as a Jew to be a Zionist. But I think in the days we live in, I think it maybe gives us a better platform for dialogue when we tell people, I'm a biblical Zionist. Where Zionism is not in the Bible. Well, you know, let's discuss what it means. And then, and you can, have a give and take with the people who disagree with it. And then when you call it biblical, then people realize they have a problem with the Bible, which is a bigger problem altogether, a problem with God, that bigger than just having a problem with what they call Christianity, which they don't agree with. So I think the term for the days we live in 2026 moving forward might make more sense.
0: Yeah, I really do appreciate that. And I love what you said about God being the first Zionist. So you look back at the Old Testament, he was always shepherding his people. He was always directing and guiding and giving direction and protection. I mean, I don't see the same thing being applied to the Amalekites. So there were special people that he was taking care of, and he was working them through the pages of history as we read it in the Old Testament. So I think your point is well made. You also said this, and then I promise I'll go to the phone, so stay with me, friends. You said the land belongs to God. Well, everything, the argument could be made. Well, how can you say that? Everything belongs to God. You can't say that the land belongs to God. Well, you cite a passage in Leviticus that says, yeah, I can stand behind that statement. Talk to me about it.
1: Well, yeah, the passage is Leviticus 25:23. The land, moreover, shall not be sold permanently, for the land is mine. And that's God speaking. For the land is mine, for you are but aliens and sojourners with me. So it's interesting because the land, Israel, that we call Israel today, has been called many things, like the land of Canaan, or even the land of your sojournings when he's talking to Abraham, the land of flowing in milk and honey. All those different names, but the land is God's land. And but what I love about this land, Janet, is the idea that God has given a specific boundaries to the Jewish people you know, which of course will be fulfilled in the millennial kingdom in the future. But he's also told the Jewish people, do not take another foot. And that to me is fascinating. In Deuteronomy 2, 4 and 5, it says, you'll pass through the territory of your brothers, the sons of Esau, who live in Seir, and they will be afraid of you. So be very careful. Do not provoke them, for I will not give you any of their land, even as little as a footstep, because I have given it. I have given Mount Seir to Esau as a possession. So here is God saying, I've given you the land of Canaan for Israel, for the Jewish people. Take it as I'm giving it to you, exactly the boundaries. Don't take any more, which is the opposite of the ideology of Islam, the perpetual Islamic territorial expansion. You take land, you take more, you make a global caliphate. In the Bible, it's very different. God has given a land to the Jewish people. So when people say the Jews are no better than the Muslims because they, in the Bible, they killed everybody to steal their land, this was a historical setting with very specific geographical boundaries, very different from Islam then or Islam today.
0: And I always laugh. If you look at the boundaries set in Scripture, Genesis and Numbers and Deuteronomy of Israel compared to what it is today, these are the most non-expansionist expansionists I've ever met in my life, because the land of Israel just keeps getting smaller and smaller. And now it's the size of New Jersey, when you could say biblically our boundaries are a whole lot bigger than this. So I think that that's an easy argument. Robin,
1: yeah, twice the size of Texas is what it's going to be.
0: And right now, New Jersey, you do the math, okay? Wow. Robin in Florida, thank you for your patience. You're welcome to be here. And your question, please.
7: Hello. Do the Jewish people want to build a temple for sacrifices?
1: Do the Jewish people want to build a temple for sacrifices? Well, first of all, only about 15% of all global Jews, of all 15 million Jews, there's only 15 or 16 million Jews in the world, only about 15% of them are religious, read their Bible, read the scriptures, and the rest of them are just agnostic, secular, you know, that not really caring about anything religious. For to the 15% who are religious, there is a large number of them that are looking at, yes, the rebuilding of the temple in connection to the coming of the Mashiach, the Messiah, which will come and bring peace on earth. We know that's going to happen, but that is not the temple that the Jewish people are expecting.
0: Exactly. Thank you, Robin, for the question. Maybe we'll expound on that a bit when we come back. In the meantime, don't forget you have a chance to ask Olivia Melnick any question about anti-Semitism, the Jews, what the Bible has to say. You ask, he'll answer. 877-548-3675. Remember, his ministry is called Shalom in Messiah Ministries. I got a link in my information page. Back after this.
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0: Anti-Semitism in the End Times. It's the latest book by Olivier Melnick, who is the president and executive director and founder of Shalom in Messiah Ministries. I'm going to go back to the phones in a minute at 877-548-3675. You all feel free to ask your questions, but I want to pick up on something because it's intriguing and it goes to the end times part, which was the question asked about whether or not the Jews were planning on building a temple to institute sacrifice again. Olivier rightly pointed out 15 million, 16 million Jews max on the entire planet. Such publicity to such a small group of people. It's amazing, isn't it? And the reality is about 15% would be religious. They're doing it because they know. You never have to convince our Jewish friends that there is a Messiah that's coming. They just think the one that came is not the Messiah. So they think that they're going to build this temple from Jewish theology to look at it through their perspective, Olivier. What do they think will happen? We know that Jesus is going to return. We know what the eschatology is in Ezekiel and Daniel and Revelation. But to our Jewish friends, what do they see happening? What will the end time events look like to them?
1: Well, to the religious Jewish people, what they're expecting is the advent of what we could call the Messianic Age. When you look at the ultra-Orthodox sect of Judaism known as Chabad Lubavitch, they had a rabbi who died in 1994, born in Brooklyn. So right mm-hmm. there, he actually was disqualified because he was not born in Bethlehem. Ephrata has Micah 5:2 quotes. But they called him the Mashiach. They thought he was the Mashiach, the Messiah. And even to this day, they think he might come back to life. It's been 32 years, it's been a long time. So that sect is expecting the coming of the Mashiach, and at the same time, the rebuilding of the what they call the third temple on the Temple Mount right there, where the first two were built and subsequently destroyed at different times of history. And there is this expectation, and what's fascinating is that the only thing that is keeping the Jewish people from rebuilding the third temple, outside of the fact that if they would try, the Palestinians would immediately have a fit. But the only thing that is missing from their everything that they've prepared, as we see it at the Temple Institute in the old city of Jerusalem, mm-hmm. is the ashes of the red heifer. And I have a feeling I'm opening another can of worms for the listeners now. But oh well, we'll deal with it as it comes.
0: That's right.
1: Once that is procured, then they will have everything to rebuild the temple. I personally believe, and you know, I'm a pre-trib, pre-mill. Mm-hmm. I know the next event is going to be the rapture of the believers. I believe that after the rapture, and I don't know if a minute later or a month later or whenever, but soon after, the Antichrist will come on the scene. And I think that is going to be one of his first job is going to be to bring peace between the Jews and the Arabs in a way that maybe even the Arabs will provide protection to the Jewish community so they can rebuild the temple and sing Kumbaya, the proverbial Kumbaya, together as they bring peace in the world, at least for the first 3.5 years of that 7-year tribulation, which of course will change in the middle.
0: And will be a false peace.
1: Of course.
0: Yeah. Wow. Fascinating. All right, Robert, you're in Ohio. Thank you for joining us. Your question, please.
12: I believe that after the rapture...
0: You've got your radio on, friend. Turn it down just a bit and you'll hear better. Thank you.
12: I did. My question for your speaker is, why didn't the German Jews of the early 30s fail to see the danger that was mounting? Why did so few of them leave the country? And the flip side of that question is, does your speaker think that the Jews of England and France today are making the same mistake?
1: Wow. We could spend the rest of the show answering that question. I'm going to line up. Thank you for that question, Robert. I'm going to, parallel that question with the French Jews. And the reason why is because I have a personal story that will probably answer your question in a similar way. My grandfather on my father's side fought the Great War, the War of 1914-1918 in France as a French citizen. Jewish, of course, the whole family is Jewish, but he was a French citizen first and a Jew at home or at the synagogue, but in France, he was a French citizen. It would have never occurred to him that he was anything different to the French government. Of course, we know the story different now because of the Vichy government that basically worked in collaboration with the Nazis to go after 80,000 Jews of France. But when they started to go after the French Jews and say, bring your radio to the police station, we need your radios, bring your bicycle so we can't, we don't want you to hear the news, and then we don't want you to be able to move around after curfew, and then you're putting all those restrictions on the Jews before they put them in ghettos and send them to the camps. The French Jews did not believe that mankind would be doing such things. The stories they would hear that would trickle down back to them from Poland, from Germany, from different areas where the camps were set up, they said those cannot be the truth. By the time they were able to corroborate that it was the truth, for most of them, it was too late. And I believe that we run the same risk out of France and England if they don't do something very soon.
0: Wow. Robert, thank you for the question. It's a good one. 877-548-3675. Olivier Melnick is with us for the entire hour. We are talking about anti-Semitism. He's written a fabulous book called Anti-Semitism in the End Times. It's a resource right there on my information page. I also have a link to Shalom and Messiah Ministries so you can read in its entirety the new article that he just wrote, Is God Truly on Our Side? Lots to think about. We'll continue right after this.
2: You are listening to Moody Radio. Good afternoon. It's John. Thank you, my friend, for spending some time listening today. You have one of those moments as a parent where you just realize that your kid is getting older and you're excited that they're getting older, but you just want time to stop. So my daughter has this huge Barbie's dream house, McMansion castle with the elevator and the hot tub and the indoor-outdoor pool and the hanging chandelier. Well, she's getting older. She's 10. So she wants an art table in her room. So I explain it. Well, I have to get this thing out of there and I got to move it down to the basement. The job of moving that thing down to the basement, I almost needed like a crane to kind of help me carry that thing down. But it made me think, you know, in all seasons of our lives, no matter where we are, God is with us. He's faithful and he never changes.
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16: 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I am laid low in the dust. Preserve my life according to your word. I recounted my ways and you answered me. Teach me your decrees. Let me understand the teaching of your precepts, then I will meditate on your wonders. My soul is weary with sorrow. Strengthen me according to your word.

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1: 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Always excellent to spend time with Olivier Melnick. He is the founder and executive director of Shalom in Messiah Ministries. He is someone who understands how important it is to share Jesus with our Jewish friends, but he also wants to help the church recognize and expose and fight against anti-Semitism, and it is working its way into the church. ShalomInMessiah.com is his website. He's got lots of great references there. By the way, got his undergrad at Moody Bible Institute, went on to get a degree from Dallas Theological Seminary. Stellar credentials, by the way. His most recent book, Anti-Semitism in the End Times, How the Rise of the World's Oldest Hatred is paving the way for Messiah's return. Let me just capstone on what was said before by our caller, because it was a really great question. The very, very first trip that Craig and I ever took to Israel on our own, by ourselves, we had a wonderfully precious guide. Her name was Sophie. She was a French Jew. And we asked her the exact question, why didn't you get out? She said, everyone in her family, it just echoes jot and tittle, Olivier, what you just said. She said, we didn't believe the stories. Not a one of us believed the stories. I did. I left. She was the only survivor. So, I mean, it's horrific when you think about that. But then the second part of his question was intriguing. And our caller referenced the Jews in France and the Jews in the UK. And I understand that question, but a part of me says, wait a minute. The nation of Israel was recognized globally in 1948. There is a Jewish state. If you choose to make Eliyah and move there and become a citizen of Israel, you can and should. And I encourage you to do so. But you also might want to say, I happen to live in Manchester in England instead. I don't want to move to Israel. And I think when we say to somebody, there's a Jewish land, we have to be careful. What we're not saying is that's the only place you can reside. I don't think it's a matter of having to leave England or France. I think it's a matter of pushing back against anti-Semitism. Correct me where I'm wrong in my thinking.
2: No, I think you're right, Janet. I mean, look at me for an example. I go to Israel regularly. I'm actually going in about a week again for
1: jealous.
2: For.
1: I
2: said it just because of that. Yes, but I go there regularly, and people ask me all the time here. On this side of the pond and when I'm in Israel, when are you going to make Aliyah? And my answer for right now is always the same. I have no intention of making Aliyah right now because I have a very important ministry in a diaspora. And so I can go back and forth, but there might be a time. I was talking to my wife today about, right now we're working on the very, very strong possibility for me to get a clergy visa. So it was going to facilitate a lot of the work we do there. Mm. And I go, this way I can go, I can stay there. And, it's going to be a lot easier. And my wife is not a Jewish. She's a Gentile. She said, if you go, will I be able to go with you in case we have to go there and stay there? So she's thinking that way, even though I have no intention of yet moved to make Aliyah because we have a ministry here. But maybe Jewish people, many Jewish people in England, in Belgium, in France, in Germany, and in a lot of places in Europe, and

0: and to an extent in America as well, in Canada, they have they are at a place where they don't know where to go. They're very fearful for their lives. But the problem is, for generations, they've been extremely comfortable in the country that they are within a diaspora, and they've established roots. They've got investments, they've got property, and they've got family and friends and jobs. And you don't pick up and leave unless it's like, you know, it's your last option. But I don't think it is yet the last option for global Jews. We might get close, but we're not there yet.
1: Yeah, good. I thank you for that clarification. Again, if you have any questions on anti-Semitism, 877-548-3675, 877-548-3675. Let me go back to your excellent article, Is God Truly on Our Side? Another point that you made, and I think this is worth fleshing out a little bit, because I think there's some confusion in the church, capital C, on this. Where you say declaratively, a biblical Zionist, and I love that now. I think that's better than saying a Christian Zionist. I like that. A biblical Zionist is not anti-Palestinian. I mean, this is the either-or proposition that gets people in the midst of a sticky wicket. Break this down for me.
0: Well, my sadly, Janet, is, and I've said this before, a pro-Israel, pro-Zionist person is not, by default, an anti-Palestinian, where the other side is very seldom true. Someone who is pro-Palestinian will not have it in their heart or in their head or both places to be also, to not be anti-Israel, anti-Semitic, anti-Zionist. And it, you know, we look at the what it means to be a biblical Zionist, and again, being you know, being a Zionist, it makes somebody recognize that, again, God was the first Zionist. So we are pro-Bible, we are pro-God, and we are pro-Israel, because those are the criteria that we get when we study the Bible in the proper context. But nowhere in within those three propositions here, pro-Bible, pro-God, pro-Israel, does it say you can only be pro-God, pro-Israel, and pro-Bible if you're anti-Arab, anti-Palestinian. That makes no sense, because God is pro-people. God suffers when people suffer. God doesn't want for anyone to perish. His Bible tells us that. So for us to be pro one group of people and anti the other is against everything that God is teaching us in His Word.
1: Wow. That's important for us to remember. And again, you make such an excellent observation, and it's true. And I think the burden of proof falls on those who would dispute this, that in fact, if you're pro-God, pro-Bible, pro-Israel, you do not see this antithesis if you're pro-Palestinian. Why is it always consistently, as you point out in your article, anti-Zionist and anti-Semitic? You know, for us as believers, by the way, we adhere strongly to the belief that He is not willing that any should perish, but all should come to redemption. So therefore, why would I be anti-Palestinians? But this is a deeply entrenched, at its root, it's spiritual. There's no questions about it. But it's also cultural, yes, in the fact that I think that when you're a child growing up in Gaza, you have to be taught to hate the Jewish people. This doesn't come naturally. It comes environmentally. That raises an interesting question, philosophically as well as theologically. Why the decades-old animus against the Jewish people?
0: Well, you said it at the in your opening, Janet. You said, and I've never heard it said that way, but you know, I couldn't agree more. Satan was the first anti-Semite, and that is very true. You know, and you know, I put something in one of my presentation I'm going to actually be making, you know, in a few days for Yom HaTzmaut, you know, Israel Independence Day. Mm-hmm. And I start with this statement: for as long as the Jews are the chosen people of God, they will remain the chosen target of Satan. And so we are the chosen people, not unto salvation. You know, we come to the to a saving to salvation through the same exact same venue. You know, no one goes to come to the Father but through the Son. We have to accept Yeshua's Jesus' death and resurrection on the cross on behalf of all humanity, including Israel. So for Jews, it's the same. That's the way I came to the Lord 43 years ago. But we are the chosen people for that. We're part of God's program, so much so that he actually is going to be using the Jewish people at the end of the tribulation to call upon him, according to Zechariah 12:10, and call the Messiah and say, Baruch haba b'shem Adonai, blessed is he who comes in the name of the Lord. And the Jewish people, the very Jews who've rejected Jesus for millennia, are going to be the ones ushering the return of the King of the Jews, the return of the Messiah. And that is, Satan knows that, and Satan has been instilling that hatred of the Jews in the Arabs and other people, including, as you mentioned earlier, people within the evangelical church for a long time now. And he's pushing that, because if we can push the Jews away from Jesus, then they will never call on him. Yes. And Satan keeps doing what he's doing.
1: Wow. I heard a great teacher on Bible prophecy say that the tribulation is really about the Jews. And I think that echoes what you just said, but it also underscores, excuse me, just from a casual observer spot, which I don't think you can ever approach scripture casually, but if you're reading it and you're applying it, again, it goes to the idea of chosen people. And again, I have to insert Tevye here and his declaration. I know we're the chosen people, but couldn't you have chosen someone else? So when we're looking at how God is going to use them in the tribulation, that has to tell you something about how important this people group is to God. Talk to me about that.
0: Well, absolutely. And by the way, the tribulation is God's resumption of his program, focusing on Israel. Jeremiah 30, verse 7, alas, for that day is great. There is none like it. And it is the time of Jacob's distress, but he will be saved from it. This is we also know it probably more so as the time of Jacob's trouble. Jacob is Israel. The tribulation, the 7-year tribulation, is when God is going to resume his program, around Israel, focusing on Israel. That will, of course, the apex of that will be the salvation of all the surviving Jews at the end of the tribulation. And I forgot the question he asked. I was looking for scripture. I found the scripture and I forgot the question. I'm such a bad guest.
1: No, you're not. You're an excellent guest. And I love the way you teach. I'm going to come back. I'm going to go right smack dab to the middle of the tribulation again and the Jewish people. Because, again, you and I share the same thing. I'm pre-trib just like you. And so we're taken out. There's going to be 3.5 years of false peace. But tell us again how the Antichrist ascends, makes his appearance known, and this is going to be somehow very important for the Jewish people. Now, why should God care about the Jewish people in the tribulation? Chew on that. We'll be back after this.
2: 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Good afternoon. It's John. 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One thing that's really cool, it's nonstop music with the Praise and Worship channel. All the artists that you know, it's all right there. Effie is next. Lord willing, we'll talk tomorrow. Bye.
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1: Anti-Semitism in the End Times. It is the latest book by Olivier Melnick, who is the president and executive director of Shalom in Messiah, a wonderful organization that equips Christians to help the Jewish people know that Yeshua is Messiah and to find him and know him as Lord and Savior. But also it is to expose and fight anti-Semitism as well. So he has his work cut out for us in these interesting days in which we find ourselves. So I want to go back to what you said before, because again, I really want this to sink into people that, again, we're not needing any prophecy to be fulfilled, no sign, no anything, just like that. And like a thief in the night, the twinkling of an eye, arpazo, we are going to be raptured, taken out of this world. We read it in 1 Thessalonians. It's the same word that we read when Philip takes off after talking to the Ethiopian eunuch. So it's going to happen, and we can have interesting conversations about where that falls on the timeline. But Olivia and I are graduate of the same school, that this is before we step into the tribulation. So then 3.5 years of a false peace, which, by the way, is always interesting, because you can't have a false peace unless there were some pretty icky consternations beforehand. What good would a peace do if there wasn't some conflict before? So that'll be interesting to see how that plays out. But again, Olivier, fold into this how, in the midst of all of this, more people, I think to themselves, oh, am I going to be here? You know, my views are mid, so I think I'm going to be here for the tribulation. I'm going to suffer. Am I going to be able to persevere? And I understand those kinds of questions. But the focus of this is really about the Jewish people. Tell me again why, and tell me what role they're going to play.
0: Well, the focus is on the Jewish people. Now, that doesn't mean, Janet, that doesn't mean that there won't be any Gentiles tribulation. As a matter of fact, we know there will be, because the parable of the sheep and the goats of Matthew 25, 31 through 46 speaks of Gentiles who, during the tribulation, will get saved after they get left behind. And as a result of their salvation, they're going to want to bless the Jews who are going through tribulation and help some of them survive that terrible time of Jacob's trouble. So we know that that's going to happen. There's also going to be 144,000 Jews in the tribulation, Jewish male, that will be also not believers before the rapture, because they're found inside the 7-year tribulation, and they will be acting as a global evangelist and bring a lot of people to a saving knowledge of Yeshua during the tribulation. What's fascinating to me about those 144,000, and I might have already mentioned that on your show, Janet, but I don't get tired saying it. We live at such a time in history that when I share the gospel with a young Jewish male, I cannot help but thinking, you know, I could be planting a seed in the heart and mind of one of the 144,000 who are going to be left behind. Mm-hmm. So that, to me, is encouraging to share with Jewish, not just Jewish male, Jewish people in general. But the Jewish people are going to be center stage during the tribulation, again, because Satan wants to get rid of them. And God is going to chastise and cleanse Israel, and there's going to be a surviving a group of Jewish people. They'll become the Israel of God of that we read of Galatians 6:16. They will become the all Israel will be saved of Romans 11:26, which, by the way, is an important detail that people need to understand when they say, "Oh, I don't bother the Jewish people with the gospel because one day all Israel will be saved, so they don't need to be bothered by Jesus." No, that's all Israel at the end of the tribulation. Anybody who dies between Jesus and that time of the end of tribulation and is Jewish without the knowledge of Jesus and accepting him as the Lord and Savior and Messiah, they will spend eternity in the lake of fire and brimstone. So no, that's not all Jews of all times. That's very important.
1: I'm so glad you said that, because there are some in our world who think that there is a separate path of salvation for the Jews. I heard it argued once, well, he didn't reveal his messiahship to the Jews, therefore they get a pass. Well, I'm sorry, one name under heaven that's been given whereby we shall be saved. I think it's a torturous eisegesis of Scripture to think that somehow there's a separate plan of salvation. Am I right or wrong?
0: Well, you're absolutely right. And by the way, Jesus performed several miracles that would be considered by Judaism, outside of the biblical record, by Judaism as messianic miracles. What I mean by that is there are miracles that can only be performed by the Messiah, which is why they were so bothered. Because it's like, okay, he's claiming to be the Messiah, but we don't, but it's not like, but he's not. He's claiming the Messiah, but we don't want him to be. It's like circular reasoning. But he performed those miracles, like a deaf mute person being healed, and some of those miracles are only messianic miracles. So he was very much just from that perspective the Messiah. But there's so much more in the messianic prophecies. You know, I took that great class with Michael Rydelnik on messianic prophecies, and I've never been the same ever since.
1: I want to ask you what grade you got in his class, because it's real clear you did real good in that class. But I do have a question on that, which is absolutely fascinating. In the Jewish community, I know that very often there's a big sidestep around Isaiah 53, which you almost have to close your eyes and cover your ears when you walk past that passage, because it's such a portrait. But you even referred to Micah before. So there's prophecy after prophecy after prophecy that was so succinctly fulfilled in Jesus that it's the burden of proof falls that he's not based on the revelations in the Old Testament of who Jesus is in the New Testament. But who are they when the Messianic age comes that you referred to earlier before, how do they envision him coming?
0: They envision the Messiah to be a conqueror, to be a king Messiah. They call him King Mashiach. He's going to be the Messiah, the King of Israel. He's going to rule. He's going to reign. He's good. Then nobody can stop him. And that is one of the reasons why the Jewish people back then, at the first coming, had a problem, because Jesus came as a Messiah that would suffer for his people, as written in Isaiah 53. And that was his first coming. Second coming, he'll come and reign and be the Messiah and King forever.
1: Yeah. And he will come back as a conqueror on a horse and a victor. We just want our Jewish friends to know that before he comes. I just love your ministry, Olivier. Thank you so much. I can't wait for our next conversation. I always feel like, oh, there's 1,000 more questions I could have asked. In the meantime, I want to encourage my friends to read your book, Anti-Semitism in the End Times. What do we say in this program? You go through life with the Bible in one hand, the newspaper in the other. Olivier's book will help you figure out that so much of what is happening right now, while it looks like it shows up on the Alphabet Soup networks and it's just reporting the news, the headlines are really being written in heaven. And you need to understand that these pieces are being moved because Jesus is coming again. This is the doctrine of imminency. I don't know when, but I have to tell you, it could be any minute. Therefore, the question on the table is, are you ready? Do you know him as Lord and Messiah? Because that's the most important question you'll ever have to figure out in your life. I pray that you will come to the conclusion that Jesus is exactly who he said he was. Olivier, thank you. Thank you, friends. We'll see you next time on In the Market with Janet Parshall.
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9: Here's Western Alaska's weather forecast from KICY AM 850. For Eastern Norton Sound and the Nolato Hills, including St. Michael and Elam. Today, cloudy with a chance of showers and snow showers. Highs in the mid-40s. West winds to 10. And tonight, cloudy with a chance of snow showers. Showers likely in the evening. Then a chance of showers after midnight. Lows in the lower 30s. South winds to 10. For St. Lawrence Island, including Gamble and Savunga. Today, cloudy with a slight chance of snow showers and showers, highs in the mid-30s, light winds. And tonight, a slight chance of showers in the evening, mostly cloudy with a slight chance of snow showers, lows in the mid-20s, light winds. For the Bering Strait coast, including Tin City and Chishmara. Today, mostly cloudy with a slight chance of snow showers and showers, highs in the lower 40s, southwest winds to 10. And tonight, mostly cloudy with a slight chance of showers and snow showers, lows in the upper 20s, south winds to 10. For the Yukon Delta coast, including Alakanak and Chivik. Today, mostly cloudy with a chance of snow showers, highs in the mid-30s, southeast winds to 10. And tonight, mostly cloudy with a slight chance of snow showers, lows in the upper 20s, northeast winds to 20. For the Lower Yukon River, including St. Mary's and Pilot Station. Today, cloudy, a slight chance of snow showers, highs in the mid-30s, south winds around 10. And tonight, partly cloudy in the evening, becoming mostly cloudy, lows in the upper 20s, southeast winds to 10, increasing to northeast after midnight. For the Kuskokwim Delta, including Tetetuliak and Chivik. Today, cloudy, snow showers, highs in the mid-40s, east winds to 25. And tonight, a chance of rain, showers, and snow showers, snow accumulation up to an inch, lows in the mid-30s, east winds to 25. And for the southern Seward Peninsula coast, including Nome and Golovin. Today, mostly cloudy, highs in the lower 40s, southeast winds to 10. And tonight, mostly cloudy, lows in the mid-30s, east winds to 15. I'm Cody, and that's your weather forecast from KICY AM 850.

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That was Elevation Rhythm with I Was But God. And here's a quick note from the KICY clipboard. Kuwerik invites you to Energy Week activities in Nome. Tuesday and Wednesday, there will be a regional energy summit hosted by Kuwerik Energy Program from 8:30 a.m. to 4:30 p.m. at the Mini Convention Center. For more information or the link to register, call 907-443-4278. 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

0: 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Thanks, and have fun with Bible Trivia and the Riddle Machine.
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at your service since Easter Sunday of 1960. You're listening to KICY AM 850. That was Nate and Liz Dunn with Satisfy. Our story this afternoon, a Japanese teen was banned from attending a school dance as punishment for bad behavior. But it's the end of the year. It's one of the big dances. He really wants to go, so he finds a way, as a, mischievous teenager does. He came up with a plan. He put on a disguise to try and get into the dance, and it sort of worked. He got in the front door, but the success was short-lived. He was spotted the second he walked in the room, because it's a high school, and if it's not a super massive high school with 1,000 kids, right, most of the teachers are going to recognize pretty much every kid that comes in. And so he was immediately recognized and spotted and escorted out of the dance. But, you know, despite the failure, that event was the only thing

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0: Here's Western Alaska's weather forecast from KICY AM 850. For Eastern Norton Sound and the Nulato Hills, including St. Michael and Elam. Today, cloudy with a chance of showers and snow showers. Highs in the mid-40s, west winds to 10. And tonight, cloudy with a chance of snow showers. Showers likely in the evening, then a chance of showers after midnight. Lows in the lower 30s, south winds to 10. For St. Lawrence Island, including Gamble and Savunga. Today, cloudy with a slight chance of snow showers and showers. Highs in the mid-30s, light winds. And tonight, a slight chance of showers in the evening, mostly cloudy with a slight chance of snow showers, lows in the mid-20s, light winds. For the Bering Strait coast, including Tin City and Chishmara. Today, mostly cloudy with a slight chance of snow showers and showers, highs in the lower 40s, southwest winds to 10. And tonight, mostly cloudy with a slight chance of showers and snow showers, lows in the upper 20s, south winds to 10. For the Yukon Delta coast, including Alakanuk and Chivik. Today, mostly cloudy with a chance of snow showers, highs in the mid-30s, southeast winds to 10. And tonight, mostly cloudy with a slight chance of snow showers, lows in the upper 20s, northeast winds to 20. For the lower Yukon River, including St. Mary's and Pilot Station. Today, cloudy, a slight chance of snow showers, highs in the mid-30s, south winds around 10. And tonight, partly cloudy in the evening, becoming mostly cloudy, lows in the upper 20s, southeast winds to 10, increasing to northeast after midnight. For the Kuskokwim Delta, including Tetzaltillac and Chivik. Today, cloudy, snow showers, highs in the mid-40s, east winds to 25. And tonight, a chance of rain, showers, and snow showers, snow accumulation up to an inch, lows in the mid-30s, east winds to 25. And for the southern Seward Peninsula coast, including Nome and Golovin. Today, mostly cloudy, highs in the lower 40s, southeast winds to 10. And tonight, mostly cloudy, lows in the mid-30s, east winds to 15. I'm Cody, and that's your weather forecast from KICY AM 850.

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0: 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Like if the person you're married to loads the dishwasher the wrong way, instead of stirring it up, just redo it.
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5: 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I live in Shishmaref, Alaska. 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I wouldn't be the person I am today if it weren't for my mom. My name is Charla Zoe Ayatunuk. I live in Shishmaref, Alaska. And the person I look up to is my mom.
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